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2: 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It's official. 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
4: 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If you go to VSIN.com right now, you'll see a really cool article. And it was the journey of one of the producers here at the network, Justin Emery. And he's currently the producer of Money Moves. He's been with us for a long time. He does a tremendous job. But he has become obsessed with betting the strikeout prop leader every single day over at Caesars. And if you go look at this journey he's been on since the beginning, he's been a guy who's been obsessed with K-props for as long as I know. I'd walk in the room and be like, I'm on this K-prop. My model has this guy as having an edge day. But this year, he's really focused on huge odds to lead the day in strikeouts. And I believe he just cashed another winner. He has an article talking about his process, how he got here, what he's done along the way. But 22-1, Trevor Rogers had 11 strikeouts, and that is going to be the winner for the day. Chalk up another dub to Justin Emery. Let's go, baby. This is like an all-time season heater, and think about it from this perspective. I don't think he's ever laying a number. He's always catching a price. So think about the profitability in the long run. You start hitting some of these things. Sometimes when someone finds an angle that they just have an edge on, you tip your hat. You know what you do? You tail those bets. So Justin Emery, you can find him on X at Justin Emery Show. We will be tailing coming up here on Thursday. Check out the article up at VSiN.com as well. Now, an update on Major League Baseball. The Yankees did finish off the Angels. However, the Angels scored a couple runs late to make it 6-3. It was a home run off the bat of Ballesteros, who hit a two-run shot. Vaughn Grissom hit a home run as well for them today, but they fall 6-3. The Yankees pick up the win in backing of Cam Schlittler. Cody Bellinger went 3-for-5 with a ribby. Austin Wells pinch hit, two hits, two runs driven in off of his bat as well as the Yankees get the win. We are in the ninth inning in Los Angeles. Dodgers and Cardinals tied up at fives. And we are going to the bottom of the ninth inning. The Dodgers getting a chance to walk off the Cardinals. Dodgers jumped out to a lead. The Cardinals responded, and they tied things up. That's how now we find ourselves in the bottom of the ninth inning. Currently, St. Louis is plus $1.92. The Dodgers are minus -259. 11.5 is the in-game total. I still lean over. It's plus +115. I know the Dodgers can walk it off here, but let's see what part of the order before we officially start thinking about these things. I don't know if I'm going to make it an official bet. I've been losing my live bets left and right lately on baseball. We did go 2-1 up at VSiN.com/picks, so I think that's 2 days this week with a winning day technically in baseball. Oh, we're stacking that money based on how things have been going lately. Who is due up? That is the question. That was the fact-finding mission we were on, and my ADHD distracted us. I believe... Trying to see. Mookie Betts has 5 at-bats. It might be... It's not Freeman because he walked. It could be Alex Freeland or Kyle Tucker. Oh, it says it right in front of me. Kyle Tucker. Kyle Tucker, Teoscar Hernandez, and Max Muncy. I'm not sure who's pitching right now for St. Louis. It was Luis Gastelum, a right-hander, and I don't know if he's faced any... Teoscar's 0-for-1 against him. Kyle Tucker's walked against him in one at-bat. But that's about it if he remains in the game in extra innings for the Cardinals. So I'll let you know what happens as they resume action there. But want to continue our exercise we're doing on the show. The core four bets every market until the season starts. We are doing college football today. We'll bring back some NFL tomorrow and next week as we get set for that season. But we got to squeeze all these in for college football. And look, I don't normally bet into the make the college football playoff market, and I think I should. And I think during the season, the wide swings and the potential chances for teams down the road, even after losses, to still get into the playoff, there could be value as well to look at. But what I wanted to do was go a little bit longer. I didn't want to bet anyone that was laying a price. I didn't want to bet anyone who was like 2-1. So I told myself, north of 3-1, that's what we're doing here. So we have one bet at that around 3-4, 4-1 range. And then we're 10-1 or longer for the next three. And I'm going way outside the box because that's what I want to do here. I'm not looking to tie my money up on too many 3, 4, 5-to-1 pieces here, especially if they counteract with each other. So the first one I want to put up here in the core four is we're going to go in the SEC. If we get additional teams from the SEC, I think Tennessee is an intriguing one at plus 360. You guys know this. I'm very high in Oklahoma. I believe they'll be there. Their number was a little bit over 2-to-1. I wanted something longer to have some fun with, something to sweat out and hope that it comes to fruition. But more importantly, when I looked at Tennessee's schedule, I thought it made a lot of sense because they have a lot of big games. Don't get me wrong, but they benefit from a few of them being at home. First off, week two, they go to Georgia Tech. That could be a good feather in the cap, going cross-conference to the ACC, winning one on the road in Atlanta. That could be a nice addition as an out-of-conference win for Tennessee. On top of that, they're going to host Texas. That's a tough one, but Texas going to Rocky Top. We saw Arch struggle last year in the swamp. Could that continue? Auburn goes to Tennessee. Alabama goes to Tennessee. LSU has to travel to Rocky Top this year. On the road in the SEC, it's very manageable for them, which is important because they have a true freshman starting at quarterback in Faison Brandon. Their road games in the SEC. Arkansas, new head coach. Kentucky, new head coach. South Carolina, coach fighting for his job, may not even be there then. And Vanderbilt, post-Diego Pavia. I think it shakes out really nicely for Tennessee. And if Josh Heupel believes that their quarterback, Faison Brandon, is ready to start, I believe it. I saw what he did with Hendon Hooker. I saw what he did with young Dylan Gabriel back in the day when he was at UCF. If Josh Heupel thinks the quarterback's ready, he knows that he can coach him up. I like the opportunity for the Vols this year. They bring back DeShaun Bishop, 1,000-yard rusher, 16 touchdowns from a year ago. They lost their top receiver in Chris Brazell, but three of their top wide receivers are back. The defense should be a lot better with Jim Knowles coming in, previously Penn State and Ohio State. Because the defense will be better, and because we have people comparing Faison Brandon to Lamar Jackson, I'll take a little flyer on Tennessee at plus 360. The next one up here I'll be brief about because I've been annoying about Memphis for the last few weeks, and I did bet them over the weekend in that game against UNLV, 13-to-1 to make the playoff. They're still 10-to-1. The path is completely there. Aside from the talent, you have a team that I think is the best in the American, and if they win that league, they will be in the playoff if in week three they go to Boise and beat the Broncos. Because a win over UNLV, the second betting favorite in the Mountain West, a win over the potential winner of the Pac-12. If both of those schools and Memphis beats them and they go on to make their conference title games as is expected, I think that is a huge, huge resume builder for the Memphis Tigers. That's why I like them 10-to-1 to make the college football playoff. Now the next two, we're going to go to the Big Ten and we're going to go super long. The first one, it's not necessarily that I believe in this team. It's more that I'm intrigued by this team. And I'm not going to bet their win total, which I think is a pretty sharp thing to do this year. Instead, I'll take a flyer 25-to-1 on the Wisconsin Badgers to make the college football playoff. And they can lose week one at Lambeau Field to Notre Dame and still do so. But let's live in a world where they keep that game close. Maybe they earn some style points by covering that number. Maybe it's just a 7, 10, 13-point loss for them. I actually think that helps build their case here because Notre Dame has a fast track to making the playoff this year. The schedule also for Wisconsin, no Ohio State, no Indiana, no Oregon. How does that happen? They host USC late in October. That is a West Coast warm weather team going up to Wisconsin when it's going to be cold. Wisconsin should be able to push them around, and you could help yourself and knock out USC from the playoff in one swoop if you're the Badgers. Now, they have a few tough road games. At Penn State, at UCLA, at Iowa. But Penn State, I'm not sure what they are. That's Iowa State, essentially. They brought in Colton Joseph, the former quarterback from Old Dominion. He's a true dual threat. 2,600 pass yards, 1,000 rush yards, 34 total touchdowns a year ago. They have a running back from Iowa State, and Abu Sama, who averaged 5.2 yards per pop a season ago. And the defense is loaded, returning a couple of stud linebackers, and they hit the portal hard on the line in the secondary. I just think the schedule makes it possible where Wisconsin, with just a couple losses, could be in the playoff this year. And then finally, my favorite long shot to make the playoff, give me UCLA at 30-to-1. Bob Chesney won at James Madison immediately after Kurt Cignetti left. Why does that matter? Kurt Cignetti brought the best players from JMU with him to Indiana. And then eventually, Bob Chesney made the playoffs with the Duke. with the Dukes. Nico Amaliava proved what he could do last year when he actually got competent coaching. Now he gets a full offseason with Chesney, plus the weapons are crazy. Four-star, Aiden Mizell from Florida. JMU transfer Landon Ellis had 600-plus yards and five touchdowns. San Jose State's Leland Smith had almost 700 yards. He also gets JMU running back Wayne Knight over 1,300 yards on the ground and nine touchdowns. The O-line should be strong. I think the defense looks loaded. And schedule-wise, I think it's pretty solid, man. They don't see a lot of the big boys. If their only loss is Oregon, or maybe their only loss is Oregon and one of Michigan or another, there's a world where UCLA is indeed a college football playoff team. Hey, you want to see some of the best minds picking draft style pro football futures? Head to VSiN.com/download. 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
4: Pre-baseball going down at Dodger Stadium. By the way, we are in the 10th inning as the Cardinals are threatening to take the lead, and I believe they just did. And the runner's safe at first. Oh, of course, we finally don't actually bet one of the games that we like late with the live action. And I was like, I like the Cardinals. I don't trust the Dodgers bullpen. I also like the over 11.5, and right now it's 6-5. And the Cardinals with nobody out have runners on first and second. So hope you bet it, because if I don't bet it, it usually happens. If I do bet it, it completely misses by a mile. But that's just the world we're living in with baseball. And the beautiful thing about baseball is that it's no longer going to be our singular focus. College football returns. The NFL will be back next week. To help us break it all down, we go out to the Progressive guest line. Welcome in Eric Cohen, sports line handicapper at Cohen's Corner AZ on X. And he joins us on the Progressive guest line. So, Eric, let's talk as the Cardinals are about to add another run and they go over that in-game 11.5. They're going to take a two-run

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5: 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And it was the journey of one of the producers here at the network, Justin Emery. And he's currently the producer of Money Moves. He's been with us for a long time. He does a tremendous job. But he has become obsessed with betting the strikeout prop leader every single day over at Caesars. And if you go look at this journey he's been on since the beginning, he's been a guy who's been obsessed with K-props for as long as I know. I'd walk in the room and be like, I'm on this K-prop, I'm on this K-prop. My model has this guy is having an edge day. But this year, he's really focused on huge odds to lead the day in strikeouts. And I believe he just cashed another winner. He has an article talking about his process, how he got here, what he's done along the way. But 22-1, Trevor Rogers had 11 strikeouts, and that is going to be the winner for the day. Chalk up another dub to Justin Emery. Let's go, baby. This is like an all-time season heater, and think about it from this perspective. I don't think he's ever laying a number. He's always catching a price. So think about the profitability in the long run. You start hitting some of these things. Sometimes when someone finds an angle that they just have an edge on, you tip your hat. You know what you do? You tail those bets. So Justin Emery, you can find him on X at Justin Emery Show. We will be tailing coming up here on Thursday. Check out the article up at VSiN.com as well. Now, an update on Major League Baseball. The Yankees did finish off the Angels. However, the Angels scored a couple runs late to make it 6-3. It was a home run off the bat of Ballesteros, who hit a two-run shot. Vaughn Grissom hit a home run as well for them today, but they fall 6-3. The Yankees pick up the win in backing of Cam Schlittler. Cody Bellinger went 3-for-5 with a ribby. Austin Wells pinch hit, two hits, two runs driven in off of his bat as well as the Yankees get the win. We are in the ninth inning in Los Angeles. Dodgers and Cardinals tied up at fives. And we are going to the bottom of the ninth inning. The Dodgers getting a chance to walk off the Cardinals. Dodgers jumped out to a lead. The Cardinals responded, and they tied things up. That's how now we find ourselves in the bottom of the ninth inning. Currently, St. Louis is plus $1.92. The Dodgers are minus -259. 11.5 is the in-game total. I still lean over. It's plus +115. I know the Dodgers can walk it off here, but let's see what part of the order before we officially start thinking about these things. I don't know if I'm going to make it an official bet. I've been losing my live bets left and right lately on baseball. We did go 2-1 up at VSiN.com/picks, so I think that's 2 days this week with a winning day technically in baseball. Oh, we're stacking that money based on how things have been going lately. Who is due up? That is the question. That was the fact-finding mission we were on, and my ADHD distracted us. I believe... Trying to see. Mookie Betts has 5 at-bats. It might be... It's not Freeman because he walked. It could be Alex Freeland or Kyle Tucker. Oh, it says it right in front of me. Kyle Tucker. Kyle Tucker, Teoscar Hernandez, and Max Muncy. I'm not sure who's pitching right now for St. Louis. It was Luis Gastelum, a right-hander, and I don't know if he's faced any... Teoscar's 0-for-1 against him. Kyle Tucker's walked against him in one at-bat. But that's about it if he remains in the game in extra innings for the Cardinals. So I'll let you know what happens as they resume action there. But want to continue our exercise we're doing on the show, the core four, four bets every market until the season starts. We are doing college football today. We'll bring back some NFL tomorrow and next week as we get set for that season, but we got to squeeze all these in for college football. And look, I don't normally bet into the make the college football playoff market, and I think I should. And I think during the season, the wide swings and the potential chances for teams down the road, even after losses, to still get into the playoff, there could be value as well to look at. But what I wanted to do was go a little bit longer. I didn't want to bet anyone that was laying a price. I didn't want to bet anyone who was like 2-1. So I told myself, north of 3-1, that's what we're doing here. So we have one bet at that around 3-4, 4-1 range. And then we're 10-1 or longer for the next three. And I'm going way outside the box because that's what I want to do here. I'm not looking to tie my money up on too many 3-4, 5-1 pieces here, especially if they counteract with each other. So the first one I want to put up here in the core four is we're going to go in the SEC. If we get additional teams from the SEC, I think Tennessee is an intriguing one at plus 360. You guys know this. I'm very high in Oklahoma. I believe they'll be there. Their number was a little bit over 2-1. I wanted something longer to have some fun with, something to sweat out and hope that it comes to fruition. But more importantly, when I looked at Tennessee's schedule, I thought it made a lot of sense because they have a lot of big games. Don't get me wrong, but they benefit from a few of them being at home. First off, week two, they go to Georgia Tech. That could be a good feather in the cap, going cross-conference to the ACC, winning one on the road in Atlanta. That could be a nice addition as an out-of-conference win for Tennessee. On top of that, they're going to host Texas. That's a tough one, but Texas going to Rocky Top. We saw Arch struggle last year in the swamp. Could that continue? Auburn goes to Tennessee. Alabama goes to Tennessee. LSU has to travel to Rocky Top this year. On the road in the SEC, it's very manageable for them, which is important because they have a true freshman starting at quarterback in Faison Brandon. Their road games in the SEC. Arkansas, new head coach. Kentucky, new head coach. South Carolina, coach fighting for his job, may not even be there then. And Vanderbilt, post Diego Pavia. I think it shakes out really nicely for Tennessee. And if Josh Heupel believes that their quarterback, Faison Brandon, is ready to start, I believe it. I saw what he did with Hendon Hooker. I saw what he did with young Dylan Gabriel back in the day when he was at UCF. If Josh Heupel thinks the quarterback's ready, he knows that he can coach him up. I like the opportunity for the Vols this year. They bring back DeShaun Bishop, a 1,000-yard rusher, 16 touchdowns from a year ago. They lost their top receiver in Chris Brazell, but three of their top wide receivers are back. The defense should be a lot better with Jim Knowles coming in, previously Penn State and Ohio State. Because the defense will be better, and because we have people comparing Faison Brandon to Lamar Jackson, I'll take a little flyer on Tennessee at plus 360. The next one up here I'll be brief about because I've been annoying about Memphis for the last few weeks, and I did bet them over the weekend in that game against UNLV, 13-1 to make the playoff. They're still 10-1. The path is completely there. Aside from the talent, you have a team that I think is the best in the American, and if they win that league, they will be in the playoff if in week three they go to Boise and beat the Broncos. Because a win over UNLV, the second betting favorite in the Mountain West, a win over the potential winner of the Pac-12. If both of those schools and Memphis beats them and they go on to make their conference title games as is expected, I think that is a huge, huge resume builder for the Memphis Tigers. That's why I like them 10-1 to make the college football playoff. Now the next two, we're going to go to the Big Ten and we're going to go super long. The first one, it's not necessarily that I believe in this team. It's more that I'm intrigued by this team. And I'm not going to bet their win total, which I think is a pretty sharp thing to do this year. Instead, I'll take a flyer 25-1 on the Wisconsin Badgers to make the college football playoff. And they can lose week one at Lambeau Field to Notre Dame and still do so. But let's live in a world where they keep that game close. Maybe they earn some style points by covering that number. Maybe it's just a 7, 10, 13-point loss for them. I actually think that helps build their case here because Notre Dame has a fast track to making the playoff this year. The schedule also for Wisconsin, no Ohio State, no Indiana, no Oregon. How does that happen? They host USC late in October. That is a West Coast warm weather team going up to Wisconsin when it's going to be cold. Wisconsin should be able to push them around, and you could help yourself and knock out USC from the playoff in one swoop if you're the Badgers. Now, they have a few tough road games. at Penn State, at UCLA, at Iowa. But Penn State, I'm not sure what they are. That's Iowa State, essentially. They brought in Colton Joseph, the former quarterback from Old Dominion. He's a true dual threat. 2,600 pass yards, 1,000 rush yards, 34 total touchdowns a year ago. They have a running back from Iowa State, Abu Sama, who averaged 5.2 yards per pop a season ago. And the defense is loaded, returning a couple of stud linebackers, and they hit the portal hard on the line in the secondary. I just think the schedule makes it possible where Wisconsin, with just a couple losses, could be in the playoff this year. And then finally, my favorite long shot to make the playoff, give me UCLA at 30-1. Bob Chesney won at James Madison immediately after Kurt Cignetti left. Why does that matter? Kurt Cignetti brought the best players from JMU with him to Indiana. And then eventually, Bob Chesney made the playoffs with the Duke, with the Dukes. Nico Amaliava proved what he could do last year when he actually got competent coaching. Now he gets a full offseason with Chesney, plus the weapons are crazy. Four-star, Aiden Mizell from Florida. JMU transfer Landon Ellis had 600-plus yards and 5 touchdowns. San Jose State's Leland Smith had almost 700 yards. He also gets JMU running back Wayne Knight over, 1,300 yards on the ground and 9 touchdowns. The O-line should be strong. I think the defense looks loaded. And schedule-wise, I think it's pretty solid, man. They don't see a lot of the big boys. If their only loss is Oregon, or maybe their only loss is Oregon and one of Michigan or another, there's a world where UCLA is indeed a college football playoff team. Hey, you want to see some of the best minds picking draft-style pro football futures? Head to VSiN.com/download. 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You can download it as a PDF. Sweat it all year long with us. All you got to do is go to VSiN.com/download.
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9: 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Like, he has been that good. I put Steve Kerr at number 7. 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Ime Udoka at number 6. 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

0: them a lot. Not buying, as I said, just not buying Florida State here. I think SMU wins this game. Florida State may make it a little bit closer in the end, but I have it SMU 28, Florida State 23. So I will lay the 3.5. Not a huge play, but a half unit play. I'm good with it.
1: And you and I are simpatico on another play, and it involves an FCS school at an SEC school, which is just a very weird thing to say. But how about Austin Peay? They go to Vanderbilt. This one opened 29.5. It's now 28.5. And we're both on the FCS school in Austin Peay. What do you like about them here?
0: The last year, the Governors beat Middle Tennessee by 20, and then they played Georgia. And yep. You think Georgia beat them, what, 52-6, right? What was the score? It was 28-6. That's not against Georgia. They lost by 22. And now Vanderbilt's given 29.5 with it breaking in a new quarterback. Bye-bye, Diego Pavia. And Austin Peay has Chris Parson, who threw for over 3,000 yards, ran for 750 last season. They're 14th in the FCS poll. They beat Gardner-Webb so badly in week one that Gardner-Webb, well, they fired their coach, but that's probably for other reasons. Nonetheless, I think this game's going to be a lot closer. I have it Vandy 30, Austin Peay 14. That may even be too much, but I could see Austin Peay covering this by at least two touchdowns, if not more. It would not shock me, Dustin, if this was a one-score game in the fourth quarter.
1: Sportsline handicapper Eric Cohen is our guest at Cohen's Corner AZ. You can find him over on X. Curious if you thought about doing anything on Thursday night. Colorado at Georgia Tech, where this one's been on the move. We opened 7. It's down to 6.5. Total from 51.5 down to 50.5. The Yellow Jackets are favored. I did go Colorado, taking 7, and I also went team total on Colorado over 21.5. But did you consider placing a bet on this game?
0: Yeah, I haven't placed my bet yet. I lean Colorado plus 7. I'd probably buy it up to 7.5, just as I talked about with Louisville and Ole Miss. Alberto Mendoza coming in, Georgia Tech, we haven't really seen what he's made of. Meanwhile, Julian Lewis on the other side for Colorado, a former 5-star quarterback. Now, I don't like betting Deion's teams. They usually don't cover, and I don't think Colorado is going to be that great. But they brought in San Jose State's top receiver, Danny Scudero, I believe is his name. Yep. Really good receiver. I think he's going to give Georgia Tech secondary troubles. I could see this somewhere in the 24-20 type of game, so I lean Colorado, but would like to buy the hook there if possible.
1: He's Eric Cohen. You can see his picks up at VSiN.com/picks later on after the show, and follow him on X, at Cohen's Corner AZ. Appreciate the time as always, my friend. Good luck with the bets, because if you have a good day, I'm going to have a good day this Saturday.
0: I like that we're aligned here. College football is back. There's no better time of the year.
1: You're right. You're absolutely right. That's Eric Cohen, Sportsline handicapper. He's also correct. Football is back. VSiN Pro gives you everything you need to bet smarter this season. 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
5: 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If you go to VSIN.com right now, you'll see a really cool article. And it was the journey of one of the producers here at the network, Justin Emery. And he's currently the producer of Money Moves. He's been with us for a long time. He does a tremendous job. But he has become obsessed with betting the strikeout prop leader every single day over at Caesars. And if you go look at this journey he's been on since the beginning, he's been a guy who's been obsessed with K-props for as long as I know. I'd walk in the room and be like, I'm on this K-prop, I'm on this K-prop. My model has this guy is having an edge day. But this year, he's really focused on huge odds to lead the day in strikeouts. And I believe he just cashed another winner. He has an article talking about his process, how he got here, what he's done along the way. But 22-1, Trevor Rogers had 11 strikeouts, and that is going to be the winner for the day. Chalk up another dub to Justin Emery. Let's go, baby. This is like an all-time season heater, and think about it from this perspective. I don't think he's ever laying a number. He's always catching a price. So think about the profitability in the long run. You start hitting some of these things. Sometimes when someone finds an angle that they just have an edge on, you tip your hat. You know what you do? You tail those bets. So Justin Emery, you can find him on X at Justin Emery Show. We will be tailing coming up here on Thursday. Check out the article up at VSiN.com as well. Now, an update on Major League Baseball. The Yankees did finish off the Angels. However, the Angels scored a couple runs late to make it 6-3. It was a home run off the bat of Ballesteros, who hit a two-run shot. Vaughn Grissom hit a home run as well for them today, but they fall 6-3. The Yankees pick up the win in backing of Cam Schlittler. Cody Bellinger went 3-for-5 with a ribby. Austin Wells, pinch hit, two hits, two runs driven in off of his bat as well, as the Yankees get the win. We are in the ninth inning in Los Angeles. Dodgers and Cardinals tied up at fives. And we are going to the bottom of the ninth inning. The Dodgers getting a chance to walk off the Cardinals. Dodgers jumped out to a lead. The Cardinals responded, and they tied things up. That's how now we find ourselves in the bottom of the ninth inning. Currently, St. Louis is plus $1.92. The Dodgers are minus -259. 11.5 is the in-game total. I still lean over. It's plus +115. I know the Dodgers can walk it off here, but let's see what part of the order before we officially start thinking about these things. I don't know if I'm going to make it an official bet. I've been losing my live bets left and right lately on baseball. We did go 2-1 up at VSiN.com/picks, so I think that's 2 days this week with a winning day technically in baseball. Oh, we're stacking that money based on how things have been going lately. Who is due up? That is the question. That was the fact-finding mission we were on, and my ADHD distracted us. I believe... Trying to see. Mookie Betts has 5 at-bats. It might be... It's not Freeman because he walked. It could be Alex Freeland or Kyle Tucker. Oh, it says it right in front of me. Kyle Tucker. Kyle Tucker, Teoscar Hernandez, and Max Muncy. I'm not sure who's pitching right now for St. Louis. It was Luis Gastelum, a right-hander, and I don't know if he's faced any... He's Teoscar's 0-for-1 against him. Kyle Tucker's walked against him in one at bat. But that's about it if he remains in the game in extra innings for the Cardinals. So I'll let you know what happens as they resume action there. But want to continue our exercise we're doing on the show, the Core Four. Four bets every market until the season starts. We are doing college football today. We'll bring back some NFL tomorrow and next week as we get set for that season. But we got to squeeze all these in for college football. And look, I don't normally bet into the make the college football playoff market, and I think I should. And I think during the season, the wide swings and the potential chances for teams down the road, even after losses, to still get into the playoff, there could be value as well to look at. But what I wanted to do was go a little bit longer. I didn't want to bet anyone that was laying a price. I didn't want to bet anyone who was like 2-1. So I told myself, north of 3-1, that's what we're doing here. So we have one bet at that around 3-4, 4-1 range. And then we're 10-1 or longer for the next three. And I'm going way outside the box because that's what I want to do here. I'm not looking to tie my money up on too many 3-4, 5-1 pieces here, especially if they counteract with each other. So the first one I want to put up here in the Core Four is we're going to go in the SEC. If we get additional teams from the SEC, I think Tennessee is an intriguing one at plus 360. You guys know this. I'm very high in Oklahoma. I believe they'll be there. Their number was a little bit over 2-1. I wanted something longer to have some fun with, something to sweat out and hope that it comes to fruition. But more importantly, when I looked at Tennessee's schedule, I thought it made a lot of sense because they have a lot of big games. Don't get me wrong, but they benefit from a few of them being at home. First off, week two, they go to Georgia Tech. That could be a good feather in the cap. Going cross-conference to the ACC, winning one on the road in Atlanta, that could be a nice addition as an out-of-conference win for Tennessee. On top of that, they're going to host Texas. That's a tough one, but Texas going to Rocky Top. We saw Arch struggle last year in the Swamp. Could that continue? Auburn goes to Tennessee. Alabama goes to Tennessee. LSU has to travel to Rocky Top this year. On the road in the SEC, it's very manageable for them, which is important because they have a true freshman starting at quarterback in Faison Brandon. Their road games in the SEC. Arkansas, new head coach. Kentucky, new head coach. South Carolina, coach fighting for his job, may not even be there then. And Vanderbilt, post Diego Pavia. I think it shakes out really nicely for Tennessee. And if Josh Heupel believes that their quarterback, Faison Brandon, is ready to start, I believe it. I saw what he did with Hendon Hooker. I saw what he did with young Dylan Gabriel back in the day when he was at UCF. If Josh Heupel thinks the quarterback's ready, he knows that he can coach him up. I like the opportunity for the Vols this year. They bring back DeShaun Bishop, 1,000-yard rusher, 16 touchdowns from a year ago. They lost their top receiver in Chris Brazell, but three of their top wide receivers are back. The defense should be a lot better with Jim Knowles coming in, previously Penn State and Ohio State. Because the defense will be better, and because we have people comparing Faison Brandon to Lamar Jackson, I'll take a little flyer on Tennessee at plus 360. The next one up here I'll be brief about because I've been annoying about Memphis for the last few weeks, and I did bet them over the weekend in that game against UNLV, 13-1 to make the playoff. They're still 10-1. The path is completely there. Aside from the talent, you have a team that I think is the best in the American, and if they win that league, they will be in the playoff if in week three they go to Boise and beat the Broncos. Because a win over UNLV, the second betting favorite in the Mountain West, a win over the potential winner of the Pac-12. If both of those schools and Memphis beats them and they go on to make their conference title games, as is expected, I think that is a huge, huge resume builder for the Memphis Tigers. That's why I like them 10-1 to make the college football playoff. Now the next two, we're going to go to the Big Ten and we're going to go super long. The first one, it's not necessarily that I believe in this team. It's more that I'm intrigued by this team. And I'm not going to bet their win total, which I think is a pretty sharp thing to do this year. Instead, I'll take a flyer 25-1 on the Wisconsin Badgers to make the college football playoff. And they can lose week one at Lambeau Field to Notre Dame and still do so. But let's live in a world where they keep that game close. Maybe they earn some style points by covering that number. Maybe it's just a 7-10, 13-point loss for them. I actually think that helps build their case here because Notre Dame has a fast track to making the playoff this year. The schedule also for Wisconsin, no Ohio State, no Indiana, no Oregon. How does that happen? They host USC late in October. That is a West Coast warm weather team going up to Wisconsin when it's going to be cold. Wisconsin should be able to push them around, and you can help yourself and knock out USC from the playoff in one swoop if you're the Badgers. Now, they have a few tough road games. At Penn State, at UCLA, at Iowa. But Penn State, I'm not sure what they are. That's Iowa State, essentially. They brought in Colton Joseph, the former quarterback from Old Dominion. He's a true dual threat. 2,600 pass yards, 1,000 rush yards, 34 total touchdowns a year ago. They have a running back from Iowa State, Abu Sama, who averaged 5.2 yards per pop a season ago. And the defense is loaded, returning a couple of stud linebackers, and they hit the portal hard on the line in the secondary. I just think the schedule makes it possible where Wisconsin, with just a couple losses, could be in the playoff this year. And then finally, my favorite long shot to make the playoff, give me UCLA at 30-1. Bob Chesney won at James Madison immediately after Kurt Cignetti left. Why does that matter? Kurt Cignetti brought the best players from JMU with him to Indiana. And then eventually, Bob Chesney made the playoffs with the Duke, with the Dukes. Nico Amaliava proved what he could do last year when he actually got competent coaching. Now he gets a full offseason with Chesney, plus the weapons are crazy. Four-star Aiden Mizell from Florida. JMU transfer Landon Ellis had 600-plus yards and 5 touchdowns. San Jose State's Leland Smith had almost 700 yards. He also gets JMU running back Wayne Knight over, 1,300 yards on the ground and 9 touchdowns. The O-line should be strong. I think the defense looks loaded, and schedule-wise, I think it's pretty solid, man. They don't see a lot of the big boys. If their only loss is Oregon, or maybe their only loss is Oregon and one of Michigan or another, there's a world where UCLA is indeed a college football playoff team. Hey, you want to see some of the best minds picking draft-style pro football futures? 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
1: If he were to become a free agent today, teams would be lining up to go out and grab him. 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I put Steve Kerr at number 7. 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Ime Udoka at number 6. 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
2: Good Thursday morning to you and yours. It is VSiN by the Books. Dave Ross right here at the Mint Gaming Hall, Franklin, Kentucky. He's our closer, Jensen Lewis, back home in Cleveland, Ohio. Lots to get to, but Jensen, we are starting to pass through that Rubicon here. We are less than a week away from the start of the NFL season. College football week number one beginning in earnest tonight out there. Lots of football talk. And oh, by the way, Major League Baseball, every day we get a little bit closer here to the end of September and get ready for that October postseason swing.
3: Yeah, lots of excitement here. Lots of rain in this part of the country, and raining on a parade of an NBA franchise for what feels like a decade to come here. So a lot to get into. Great guest list today and tomorrow. Excited to chop it up on the week one college football front. And scoreboard watching every night in baseball, man. Tectonic plates shifting in the postseason races for sure.
2: Going to have the maestro Mike Palm join us as he does each and every Thursday. Find out what the needs are for the books and certainly what is on his mind today. Roy Philpott's going to join the program here in hour number three. Roy's going to be on the call for Texas this week. Get a first glimpse at the Longhorns. How good is Sark and the boys going to be this year? And Adam Burke, our managing editor with lots going on here at the network, will join us a little bit later on today as well. But you mentioned it in L.A. Woo! The NBA has ruled, and they've come down with the hammer of Thor. That's where we begin our highlights and headlines.
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2: And what a saga this kind of played out all summer to be. And that is, hey, there's not going to be any big deal. Clippers have done nothing wrong. These different reports, NBA said, whoa, whoa, whoa, whoa, whoa. We never said that. We're going to go ahead and give you a levy and tell you what we believe you have done. Here's what the punishments have been announced by the NBA in association with Kawhi Leonard and his contract, and maybe circumventing league rules to do so. 5 first-round picks now will be forfeited by the Clippers from 2029 through 2033. $30 million fine, Jensen. This stuff is unprecedented. Steve Ballmer, the owner, suspended for a year. The business of operations president, suspended for a year. Lawrence Frank, also president of basketball ops, suspended for 6 months. And organization and personnel are subjected to a 5-year compliance and monitoring post this. And how about Kawhi for his role in this? He's got to pay back $700,000 in restitution. That's not a big deal for a guy making the money he makes. But contract will not be voided in Toronto. He will not be suspended by the league. His uncle, former business partner Dennis Robertson, banned from contact from the NBA for 5 years. So the money might be a slap on the wrist for Kawhi. Yes, the trade goes through to Toronto. Yes, he will not be suspended any longer. But the Clippers, Jensen, for their part, whoo, did they come down with the hammer of Thor here.
3: This is basically now the Clippers coming to a gunfight with a BB gun, and that might even be generous considering, you know, where this franchise will be without an essential building block for roster construction year in and year out with those first-round selections. Great friend of the program, Shams Charania, issuing this post yesterday. The NBA's rulings are final. There is no formal appeal or arbitration process available to the Clippers with the league. LA's only outlet to fight the punishment is in court, which I would imagine they will try and exhaust all possibilities. But this looks pretty dire for them. Close the curtain on the relevance of the LA Clippers for at least the next half decade. They will be in the doldrums of the Western Conference and the league as a whole. For what it's worth, you mentioned Kawhi Leonard, basically a slap on the wrist here. There was a statement through his new agent, Harrison Gaines, issued that says, quote, integrity and respect for this game are fundamental to who I am. I accept full responsibility for lapses in judgment by people within my inner circle and regret the distraction this situation has caused the fans and my family. I entered into my contract with the Clippers as well as the agreements in question in good faith, fully committed to fulfilling my obligations and with no knowledge of any intent on anyone's part to circumvent the salary cap. For 15 years, my priority has been giving everything to my family, the game, and those I share the court with. As I return to Toronto, I am focused on what I can control, closing this chapter, and moving forward with a clean slate. A-plus on the PR statement, an absolute F in any believing that he had no knowledge or had no idea what was going on. This is an embarrassment to the NBA on top of a lot of embarrassments for Adam Silver. This league continues to find a way to look incredibly stupid, and this will be a huge scar and a massive market for this league for many, many years to come. Not even just the next five, losing the first-round picks for the club.

0: Oh my.
1: The biggest question people want to know, do we have the swimmers here eradicated? Are we feeling better?
0: You know, I was on with Mitch and Paul yesterday. I didn't realize that Mitch had it as well. And he asked me a question. I said, I'm sorry, say again. No, it's so much better, Jensen. I don't know if it's a miracle cure, but I did. I got some home remedies from people. I feel so much better. I hope Mitch does as well. And, Paulie, we're thinking about you getting your wisdom teeth out. It was a fantastic conversation yesterday. Talking more college football next right here, VSiN.
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7: 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Check it out. Average Joe's out there. You can be a pro and run with Matt Humans and the boys on that Friday night show. It's fantastic here on the network as well. Jensen, we can't just get the cheat sheet from Matt on Friday because we got Thursday night games. So we're going to have to break those down and get those plays in tonight. There are 11 games out there already on the docket. You've got some plays. We align on one of those plays. I guess you could say that the marquee matchup, at least with Deion Sanders returning to Atlanta with his Colorado Buffs taking on the Ramblin' Wreck of Georgia Tech. That feels like kind of the marquee matchup tonight.
8: It does. And so 8 o'clock kickoff there at ESPN and right in the ATL, as you would like to say. So, yes, so we've got a lot of transfer portal roster shakeup for both sides here, two new starting quarterbacks. And again, we'll look at the Georgia Tech side first here. Alberto Mendoza, brother of Fernando Mendoza, the transfer from Indiana, will now take over for Haynes King and this Georgia Tech offense. Dave, not a lot of this DNA is going to change for the Ramblin' Wreck. A very run-heavy offense. They do get Justice Haynes, a transfer from Michigan. Malachi Hosley will also see some time there as kind of the 1A, 1B. But this is going to be a tick, tick, tick, tick, tick, tick game. And if Colorado's revamped defense cannot keep at least some semblance of resistance to the running attack, this could be a long night for the Buffaloes. I don't see that happening. What I do see is I hope that Colorado's offense behind their young redshirt freshman Julian Lewis, who is a highly touted recruit, can really allow this go-go offense, if you will, to get an early lead and kind of force Georgia Tech to get out from wanting that run-first mentality. If that's potentially on the table, then I like this number. It is at 7 at Circa. I ended up getting 6.5 on Novig, but I think that we are in for a much different script from last year in Boulder. If the defense for Colorado can stand up and Deion Sanders' offense can be implemented and executed, I do think there is value here. I don't know if Colorado can win it, but I do think this comes down to the final possession later on tonight.
7: I'm with you on the Buffs. I took the 7s out there with the Buffaloes. And I also, with your handicap and Matt Eumann's, and by the way, we talked to a lot of our experts here leading up to it, and some will tell you it is a crapshoot when you get to, you know, obviously week zero, now we're week one. We're trying to get the best of the numbers. I think we've done a pretty good job of identifying that. We'll get some of your other picks where you really do have value already in those numbers, Jensen. Matt's on the over tonight on that game tonight. And I think with that tempo that you talked about, Colorado possibly being able to score. Now, again, the running game normally gets you to an under, right? You think about that. Oh, boy, if we don't get those, you know, we don't get those big gash plays, if it's three downs to get a first down, you start eating up that clock a little bit. But it does feel like both offenses should be pretty improved. It will be that Colorado defense. Can they hold up enough? But Matt is on that over 50.5. It is up to 51 today. So I grabbed a little bit of those 50.5s when they are out there as well. So I'm with you on the side on the Buffs. And I did hop on with Matt Eumann's on that over a little bit. And again, to kind of that point, for me, it is about playing numbers here early on and trying to find a little bit of value, whether it's a half point here or there, until you really get to see these teams. Because unlike the NFL, where at least you get, and again, this is kind of what we talk about with the preseason, they're not showing you anything there. You see nothing with these college teams until you get them to line up for week one, right? So that's why they're so secretive about who can watch their practices. There are no preseason games, obviously, in college football. So the first time you see them, you go, wow, it can be shocking off to the eye because we have not been privy to what these summers look like with some of these teams. Jensen, you did find some unders that you like here coming up on week one this week. What do you have there? I think one of those is going to be between Illinois and UAB.
8: Yeah, a big underplay for me. It was a 2-unit. I upgraded it to 2.5-unit play this morning, and a lot predicated on this should be pretty one-sided for Illinois. Brett Bielema's new quarterback, Caden Hauser, the transfer from East Carolina, is going to debut tonight there in Champaign. A new defensive coordinator, Bobby Houck, has a 3-3-5 that he's going to kind of have as a swarming back end. UAB, also a new head coach. He is the former OC there in Alex Mortensen, so you have some changeover on the UAB side. Dave, we don't feel that Illinois is in any danger of this game being close. That spread upwards of 27.5, 28.5. But I played the total under 56.5 because I don't know how much UAB is going to be getting into the red zone, let alone being able to convert and get scoring opportunities for this to be anywhere close to that 56.5. Now, I could see Illinois getting into the high 30s, low 40s, but this could also be more a play on, do you think UAB, can they get to like 13, 14 points? I don't know if it's there, and even if it is, give me like Illinois 41, UAB 13. That gets us home on an under 56.5 for a 2.5-unit play later on at 9 o'clock Eastern tonight.
7: Love it. Running clocks there is what we're going to be rooting for, as I'll be tailing you some of these plays that you have. And I did tail one that you have with Toledo coming up later on this weekend as well. And that number, Jensen, you really did. You got, I believe, 11.5 in pocket.
8: Yes.
7: And this number has come cascading down here against Sparty with Pat Fitzgerald, who, by the way, I really like. And I think Sparty will be good in the long term here, Jensen. But tomorrow night, you do like your neck of the woods there, Toledo, to be able to hold up and show up here against Sparty.
8: Yeah, oh, we'll talk about that in a moment. One more game for tonight's slate that I like. It's the first one on the docket. UMass, the Minutemen in New Jersey to take on Rutgers. Remember, UMass winless last year. 0-12. It's one of the worst teams in FBS. Nothing has really changed for them. And no, John Calipari cannot coach football from back in the day and get Marcus Camby to be in the backfield. Rutgers, I'll tell you, they've got some special skill position players, man. Antoine Raymond's going to be a name that you remember in the backfield. He is going to be one of the bell cows of an Aragon bye. They will lean on him and then some. I do think this is a very similar script, Dave, to what we just illustrated for UAB and Illinois. I think both the home Big Ten teams are able to handle their business in the first half. How much of the starting regiment will play for Rutgers in the second half, even into the fourth quarter? I have seen some people looking at maybe taking the 29.5 with Rutgers, but I'm going to err on the side of caution here. I think I'm going to take the under 52.5. I think it is a much cleaner side here. Again, can UMass get to double digits? I don't know if they can. And I just wonder how long the starters for Rutgers actually do play. So if you think about one side or the other, if you take the 29.5 with UMass, that's 5 touchdowns of separation, right? Can they get a field goal? Can they get something garbage time to cover? I would rather err on the side of I'll take the team at home that should be inspired, even with the backups when they eventually come in, to take care of one of the worst programs in the FBS.
7: Yeah, and really, what's the incentive to pile on teams at this juncture here, right? So if you get that big lead in your Rutgers, run the ball, run it out. Let's get out of Dodge here. You got that nice, comfortable win, that under 52.5. And when you mention UMass like that, now you're speaking my language, talking about Padilla and Travieso to go with Marcus Camby. Those brilliant number one seeded UMass teams back in the day. Okay, you do have Toledo. I didn't get the 11.5 in pocket. I got 10 here against Sparty. Again, talk about that. Don't like chasing bad numbers, but I understand the logic here. And this number has it's been cascading down as the week has gone, Jensen. But you got this early in the week at 11.5.
8: Yeah, I did. And again, the Rockets, one of the best defenses last year. I get it, it's a MAC program. They only allowed 13.3 points per game, but it is a situational and historical ATS prompt that I really like here. Last 6 times that Toledo has been a road underdog in this spot, 6-0 ATS covering. And I do think they push Pat Fitzgerald in his Sparty debut a little bit more than comfortable, if you will. Michigan State should win. I don't know if they can win by double digits. So that number down to 10. I love the 11.5 in pocket. So I think Toledo finds a touchdown maybe to get within inside the number late, but I think Sparty does, even with a little more of a roster and coaching turnover, find their way to go 1-0 in Pat Fitzgerald's debut.
7: I think we've set a record. We've gone 40 minutes into the show today, and we have not mentioned Lane Kiffin or LSU. That's got to be a record so far before we get to week one. By the way, that number has not changed here. LSU's still 10-point favorites against Clemson. And the point being there is later on today, there will be a judge in the state of Louisiana that hears the merits of the case, if there are any, to find out if 3 formerly potential NFL players can play for Lane Kiffin in that game Saturday against Clemson. We'll update that if it happens this morning, probably later on. The North remembers who's going to win in the AFC and the NFC next, right here.
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16: The band that helped start a revolution. 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
2: Top of the hour, it is VSiN by the Books. Dave Ross right here at the Mint Gaming Hall in a very hot Franklin, Kentucky. Our closer, Jensen Lewis, back home in Cleveland, Ohio. To that end, Jensen, we got some races going on here at the Mint Gaming Hall here over the weekend. Big Kentucky Downs races going on. The heat is so bad, the heat index, they're moving up some of the races today. So if you're coming out locally here and you're in the area, Nashville, Tennessee, you're coming on up, check out the schedule here because the heat is causing some problems. You got a lot of rain that you're waking up to this morning here in Cleveland, Ohio.
3: Yeah, got it done. Thank goodness for that. I would like to have clear skies to have the Blackstone ready to go for Saturday morning. Week one of college football starting tonight. Shout out Justin Emery, who is also a grilling connoisseur as yours truly.
2: Oh, yeah.
3: If you have not read the article, by the way, on VSiN.com about the daily strikeout leader, Justin came across and did some really incredible investigative work to get to a system and a method that has made him a very, very handsome amount of money in this baseball season. VSiN.com, excellent read. A shout out Adam Burke as well for getting that to the masses. So very exciting read. And again, guy can cook, Dave. If we're ever in need, yeah. Back out in Vegas, we know whose house we're going to. We know who the grill master is going to be.
2: Yeah, he's shown us some pictures. They are quite impressive. And maybe Steve Ballmer might show up at the cookout because he's got a lot of time on his hands this year. That's where we begin our highlights and headlines.
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2: And I will strike down upon thee with furious anger. That is what Adam Silver has done to Steve Ballmer and the L.A. Clippers. Maybe not as much to Kawhi Leonard specifically here, Jensen. The fallout from the massive punishments here for the Clippers circumventing the salary cap rules when they signed Kawhi Leonard. Remember, Kawhi Leonard was traded in the offseason to Toronto. That trade does still go through. But here it is in a nutshell. $700K is going to be in restitution that Kawhi personally has to pay back. That is a slap in the wrist. The contract will not be voided. He will not be suspended. Now, as a member of the Raptors, he put out a statement. Hey, I'm looking to the future now. I take responsibility, but maybe I also didn't know what my former business partner, Dennis Robertson, was doing. He has been banned for contact from the league for 5 years. For the ownership part and the Clippers part, $30 million fine, 5 first-round picks. Steve Ballmer suspended for a year, and a lot of the guys in front office as well, Jensen. This is as significant a punishment that we've seen in quite some time, and there is no recourse inside the NBA itself for Steve Ballmer.
3: Yeah, this is a death knell for the Clippers, at least for the next half decade. And the $30 million fine, way more than the $3.5 million, if you remember, back in 2000 for the Minnesota Timberwolves scandal, in which they also had to surrender 5 first-round picks. 2 were later returned to them, but that was the Joe Smith issue there. It feels like the Clippers have had this before and cannot get out of their own corruptive way. I made the analogy early for people just joining us. This feels like the Dark Knight Rises, where Bane is, they expect one of us in the wreckage, brother. And that's the Clippers falling to the earth. Kawhi gets away with basically a slap on the wrist and will head to Toronto now that that trade can be consummated. Adam Silver had to do it, had to make an example, had to make the penalties as fierce and as harsh as really you could right up into that red line of point of no return. But this is massive for the Clippers. They will not be competitive here for the foreseeable future.
2: And again, this could continue outside of the NBA offices, if you will. Steve Ballmer could take it to a court of law, but inside the NBA, there is no, I can go ahead and plead my case here and get this. No, this is done. That, of course, according to my buddy Shams Charania over there at ESPN, that this could only go outside of the NBA framework if Steve Ballmer wants to push the issue any farther. Sounds a lot like what the SEC and Lane Kiffin are going through. We're going to hear from a Louisiana judge later on today in that case. The Raiders have officially announced that Kirk Cousins will be the starting quarterback in week one against Miami. 3.5 is the number here to the way of the silver and black. 40.5 is that total. Jensen, we talked about it in hour number one. Does feel like, boy, if you're Mendoza sitting on the bench, if you're Clint Kubiak, this is the perfect guy to be your week one starter and beyond until and when the kid is finally ready.
3: Yep, and I think in his heart of hearts, Clint Kubiak wants Kirk Cousins to be the quarterback the entirety of the year. Now, make no mistake about it, I think Kirk Cousins at this point also wants to reassert himself and say, I'm still one of the best 32 quarterbacks in the National Football League. And he gets a very unique matchup in week one as the Miami Dolphins, who many think could also struggle with Malik Willis, Jeff Hafley and company, trying to infuse a new culture. That's what Clint Kubiak is trying to do with the Las Vegas Raiders. Number as far as the total, Dave, just happened to check it. Opened at 39.5, went up to 40.5, is back down to 39.5. So slight fluctuation there. Spread has basically remained constant at 3.5. And the money line has started to creep down a little bit. Dolphins were upwards of $1.65 underdogs. That's now seeing down to 148. So potentially some money coming in and people starting to make some decisions as we get ever so close to week one beginning next Wednesday.
2: I have more to say about this game, specifically next week as well, with the Fish catching that three.

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7: The ratings are in, and it is the highest rated segment that we do each and every week right here on VSIN by the Books, Jensen. You know it, you love it, you need it. It is time for Palms Pressing 3.
8: Pressing? Yes, I say it's pressing.
9: This is Palms Pressing 3.
10: And my mother told me never to answer a question with a question.
11: Sir, my client has answered every question asked by this committee with the utmost sincerity.
12: All right, Jensen, I've noticed through Jacob Mizorowski's last half dozen starts or so that the first time through the lineup, he relies heavily on his four-seam fastball, so much that I went back and looked at usage rates. In the last eight starts, usage first time through the lineup of the four-seamer, 72%. While the second time through the order, that usage rate drops below 50% as he starts throwing off-speed pitches much more frequently, if you call 92 off-speed. Won't playoff teams pick up on this pattern? Do you expect the Brewers to break this tendency during the playoffs?
13: I think that the tendencies are going to remain because you still have to catch up to 102 to 103. And with the unfairness of what a 92 to 94 mile an hour off speed is like, whether it be his changeup or breaking ball, I think the only thing that could really derail him is the mound at Wrigley Field. I don't know if you saw, I was watching a little bit of Marquee in the pregame yesterday because they were doing a little bit of a feature, and Taylor McGregor, great friend of the show, had highlighted that the Miz had thrown a bullpen, a side session, on the game mound because he's had issues with the footing, and it did surface again last night, Mike. Now, heat, humidity, all that aside, the command, he had four walks last night, and you could tell the first couple of innings was still not right. Had the cement mixer breaking ball that Bregman hits for the game-tying home run in the first inning, but still trying to get his bearings. The good thing, though, Mike, is that I don't think he's going to have to worry about it. Milwaukee, the closing speed here to lock up the one seed into the divisional round as well, he's going to make that first start at American Family Field. The one thing from scouts at this point in the year is they're going to try and, as you perfectly alluded to, find some tendencies for these lineups, especially knowing you're going to face this guy. But I think that just kind of looking through some of advanced numbers and then also seeing where he's been, especially at home, I don't know how you beat this guy, man. It has really been remarkable. Brewers are 18-8 now in his starts this year, and I don't know if they've lost a home start. The last time they lost a home start for him was July 2nd against the Reds, and then since then, the only other one, I believe, was May 13th before that against the Padres. So it's been a pretty dominant stretch. I think he's going to be in good shape.
7: And again, it feels like Alex Bregman's going to hit a home run now every time he steps to the dish. The Miz, by the way, is a -$6 betting favorite to win Cy Young. Chris Sale is second on the board here at +$5.
8: Well, Dave, you've led right into my second question. So I want to approach the Holy Grail here, Jensen, and let's talk about war, okay? Because as soon as PCA started drawing even with Ohtani in the MVP market, we heard about, well, PCA's WAR is 7-1 and Ohtani's is only 6-2 because he's 3.1 hitting and he's 3.1 pitching because of the innings, right? And it's really driven by innings. But so let's talk about that. Mizorowski is anywhere from -$6 to -$14 in the market. And Christopher Sanchez of the Phillies is anywhere from +1,400 to +2,200, Sale being the second choice. Yet in war, Sanchez has lapped the field. Sanchez's war is 7-7. Mizorowski's seventh in war at 5.3, seventh in baseball, I should say, not in the National League. If war is so important, Jensen, how can Mizorowski be this big of a favorite in the market? Is the market actually wrong?
13: Okay, so I like this conversation because if you dig a little deeper into field-independent pitching-based pitching war, which basically levels all the conditions, regardless of ballpark, regardless of defense, what have you, Christopher Sanchez is just a tenth of a point ahead of Jacob Mizorowski. Now, what I will throw out there to you, 20 more innings under the belt of Christopher Sanchez. He's got a great chance to get to 200 innings, and he'll probably get there pretty easily. The Miz is 155, and I think that's going to be a point of contention. If Milwaukee is able to basically lock up this one seed within the last 2 weeks, you might see a little taper on Jacob Mizorowski. Now, not to say that's going to give daylight, because Christopher Sanchez has already had one of the great runs this year, the scoreless inning streak over 50 innings. He is the clear ace of this Philadelphia Phillies staff. I do think the market gets priced maybe a little bit more narrative-based because, Mike, you and I, looking at some of those advanced numbers, would say it's a little bit closer, I think, than people realize. I'm fascinated to see the margin. When we finally get to the end of the year, what is the voting block and why? In a Lewis Ross administration, you are free to vote for who you want to vote for, but you must support your answer of why it was this person over that person for your first place vote.
7: Exactly where I was going to go, Jensen. By the way, Sanchez is 20-1 as the third betting choice behind Sale at 5-1 to win Cy Young. Mike, I think what would be fascinating is if you can't do it and get everybody in the same room that's going to vote, but maybe a Zoom call. And you could be like the defense attorney for Christopher Sanchez and bring these stats to the forefront. Because I don't think they know this stuff, Mike. And they're going to go, oh, it's the Miz. And it's because of the eye. They're not going to take that into account. And they should. 20-1, that's a ridiculous number on Sanchez.
8: I do think, Dave and Jensen, though, that baseball voters and NFL awards voters pay much more attention to the game than, say, the 880 people that vote for the Heisman, where it's often based on highlights, right? These guys actually dig into the numbers, and they watch a lot of games.
13: Amen.
8: And Sale does have the highlight moment of the 1-0 shutout over Yamamoto, if you're considering Sale in that market. I want to make one other note before question three. I listened to a Steve Stone interview last week about Davis Martin, who pitched last night. And he talked about, you know, this rapid descent having a lot to do with the blister. And that's why everything was down and away to right-handed, or down and in to right-handed hitters and down and away to left-handed hitters. And he lost his control. But you get 5 scoreless innings last night. So interesting. All right. Final question, Jensen. In this era of NIL and hypermobility in collegiate athletics, what is your level of handicapping confidence in betting early season college football or college basketball?
13: Early college football, I'm not as adverse to laying some of the bigger spreads because the bigger schools with those big budgets have brought in not only the guys that are starters, but I also will look at scheduling. A perfect spot here, Texas against Texas State. I think Steve Sarkisian is going to want to have all those boys minding their P's and Q's. You're going to want to have momentum. Same thing with Ryan Day and the boys laying upwards of 50.5 against Ball State. They are sacrificial lambs for a reason, but those are scheduling spots, knowing what's on deck. I think they're going to want to have those guys a well-oiled machine. You have a lot of depth with those high-budget, big-school football rosters. So that is a little tweak for me last year. And, hey, we saw it play out in the college football playoff, right? It was men against boys. When you had the group of five guys, group of six coming in, like, it's just not there, man. When you can't spend $20 million on a team and, you know, hopefully they get this wrangled and reeled in after this year with some legislation. Dave, I don't know about you, but it is a clear line of demarcation and a scheduling spot. When you've got a big game on deck, too, and you know you need to have it, far different than what we watched last year with Ohio State, Texas right off the rip. I think that'll change on scheduling spots this year.
14: Yeah, we're going to talk to Roy Philpott in the next hour. He's got Texas this week, a week ahead of that Ohio State game, Jensen, to your point there. Mike, very quickly, all the craziness going on in college football right now, there's going to be a judge in Louisiana that hears the, quote, merits of the case. You have worn many hats in your life. Could you put a lawyer hat on here? What do you think is going to come out of this today? Do you have any guesses what the rulings might be?
8: Well, all politics and jurisprudence are local, aren't they? I mean, we saw that in the Texas Tech case. So it's very interesting when you have local judges hearing these cases. And we've heard coaches speak it over and over again. We're kicking off and we don't know what our roster is. It's pretty ludicrous. And the NCAA has got to be able to define something. Well, Congress will probably get involved. And people say to me, why would Congress get involved? Well, they're already officiating Caitlin Clark games, so why wouldn't they get involved in eligibility?
14: It's absolutely insane. And I love the fact that Dabo Sweeney said he was speechless and had nothing to say. Then it went on for about 4 minutes with a lot to say about what's going on. 10-point underdogs in that game. Mike, great stuff as always, man. We appreciate your time. It's going to be a great weekend. If you're out there in Sin City, get over to Circa week one tonight and certainly over the weekend for college football in earnest. And again, the busiest, one of the third busiest weeks of the year coming up for you with week one on the horizon Wednesday night for the start of the NFL season. I mentioned Roy Philpott's going to be on the program. Adam Burke will be as well. Talk about some of those survivor trends as well. That's all straight ahead right here on VSiN, the Sports Betting Network.
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21: Coming up on Thursday's episode of Money Moves, Jeff Erickson from RotoWire is going to join us. 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Jeff, also a big Bengals guy. Can Joe Burrow win MVP? Can the Bengals win the one seed? I think so. Does Jeff? Plus, Roddy Jones, ESPN analyst, will be with us. 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Does he believe in Jared Chiave, Sanga Pulitelli like I do? 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
14: Top of the hour, it is VSiN by the Books. I'm Dave Ross right here at the Mint Gaming Hall in Franklin, Kentucky. Going to be a very busy weekend here. If you like the ponies, come on up and check it out here in Circus Sports. Behind me will be hopping, as we talked about with the maestro Mike Palm in the last hour. Our closer, Jensen Lewis, back home in Cleveland, Ohio. Jensen, we got a great hour coming up here. Roy Philpott is going to join the program here in advance of that big Texas and Ohio State game next week. He's on the call for Texas's opener this week. And our managing editor, Adam Burke, is going to be on the program here as well to break down everything going on in the network. A very busy time. If you're not a VSiN Pro subscriber, get in now, because our 2.0 betting guide is available, and we've got some write-ups in there as well. But let's get to baseball and some massive games today here on the docket. That's where we begin today's edition of the Daily Diamond. Jensen, it was really nice yesterday, as somebody with a significant ticket on the Blue Jays, to not have to sweat out a Dylan Cease start, right? You give him the run support early, and it just did balloons from there, 11-0. Toronto gets that victory. It does feel like a very important culmination here to this three-game series today here in Cleveland. Do you see any advantages here? Because it feels like a pretty good pitching matchup on paper.
13: Yeah, listen, Angel Hanal, the young rookie with the oopsie on a potential double play ball, an inning-ending play defensively there at second base and shortstop, allows the inning to continue, and then Vladimir Guerrero Jr. unloads the clip. 6-0 after two, Toronto never looked back. En route to an 11-0 win and a series equalizer. Series finale today, Dave, you mentioned it, the pitching matchup. It'll be Tanner Bibee for the Guardians, Jose Soriano for the Blue Jays. Bibee career against Toronto in four starts, a 2.25 career ERA. He also has five consecutive home starts heading into this afternoon, where he's allowed three earned runs or fewer. Went to the under last night. If that error doesn't happen, Dave, I think we have a more tightly contested game, because I think Joey Cantillo would have been able to kind of hang in there a little bit longer. But Dylan Cease, utter dominance yet again, and an under eight is where we're going to go here minus $1.09 on Novik. So Blue Jays, Guardians, huge rubber match, all kinds of implications as Cleveland begins play today, Dave. Just a game and a half ahead for the final wild card spot over Toronto, Baltimore, and Texas. It is getting very tight. So four teams within a game and a half of the final playoff spot.
14: With Soriano going today, remember that was a trade deadline acquisition that they made there. They also did make a subsequent move where they moved Kevin Gausman to the Cubs, as we well know. In hindsight, looking back on that, was that all part of the kind of switch one guy out for the other? Or did they kind of go, man, if we knew we'd be a game and a half back, we'd still like to have kept Gausman as well. In hindsight, did you see that as kind of a trading places, if you will, with Gausman for Soriano?
13: No, it was more of an expiring contract for Gausman. I think the Blue Jays knew that they were not going to keep him or at least be able to extend him, knowing that the CBA is still in flux here and you don't know what those parameters are going to look like. So remember, they kind of did their offseason shopping at the deadline and were able to really reinforce this rotation period. So Soriano is a huge add for them, but also remember that trade for Kevin Gausman allowed them to be able to really find themselves into a good spot here for their foreseeable future. It is Jameson Taillon that's on the injury list with the forearm tendonitis, but it does allow you now the opportunity to, hey, if you want to re-sign him, you can. If Brett Bateman is everything they hope for in that trade coming back, he's kind of been their igniter and their center fielder and leadoff guy that's helped get things going. So that's been a good, trade so far. And listen, the Cubs were looking for top-end starting pitching to be able to head into the postseason with. So a win-win thus far, Dave, I think, initially grading out that trade.
14: Yeah, I love that. And that can be. It does not have to be a loser in that. It can be that proverbial win-win. It feels like that for both teams right now. Big loss, I felt like, for the Pirates yesterday in extra innings against San Francisco. Again, we kind of talk about it in context with the Padres losing to the Reds. You're going to lose some games. It's who you're losing to at this stage of the year, especially at home if you're Pittsburgh. Jensen, they're going to start running out of real estate here if they're going to make a late charge here for the wild card in the National League. You would think it would have to begin today. $1.53 betting favorites against the Giants. What do you see in this one in Pittsburgh?
13: I'm not going to fight the trends, and I'm not going to fight what I've seen the first couple of days. I got burned on the Logan Webb and Paul Skeens under. I've learned my lesson there. Let's go right to the over, 8.5. Finding it here on Novig, right around $1.17, so right around 54.5 cents if you're looking on the prediction markets. Here's the best part of it, Dave. Pirates are 28-9-1 to the over as a home favorite, which they will be decidedly today. You have got two gentlemen taking the mound here, Blaine Tidwell for the Giants and Lake Bacar for the Pirates. Okay, there you go, 12:35. Let's keep the offensive train going here, and let's get some early offense to get this card started there at PNC Park. You mentioned the implications of the loss here for the Pittsburgh Pirates. Again, I think that when you look at standings, especially with, 22, 23 games of the regular season remaining, if you're six games or more behind, I think you draw a line through those teams. So the Pirates are dangling on the edge at 5.5. This is a must win for them today. If they're going to stay alive, remember Arizona with the win over Philadelphia and San Diego's loss to Cincinnati. Arizona leapfrogs San Diego into the final wild card spot beginning play today. But I think the Pirates are right on the edge of the plank here. You lose today and you fall six or more back with basically 21 games to play, I think that's too much of a deficit to overcome.
14: I got to be honest with you. Part of me is very happy about what's happened in the first 2 days in Kansas City. Part of me is very upset about what's happened in the first 2 days in Kansas City, and that is Miami,

0: in a regard. I think they have remained, and they, even Peter Bendick said at the deadline, you know, we kind of like our group. I think it was an offer they couldn't pass up with Hicks, and just kind of knowing what that return would be initially and then also long term, which is fine. But this lineup continues to show you that if you get a little early run support for this rotation, they're right in it here. Kyle Stowers has really come on here the last week, along with Herberto Hernandez. So again, you've got a middle of the order now that is starting to take a little bit of shape. Griffin Conine has taken steps forward. Jacob Marcy, their young center fielder, has kind of been in the middle of the lineup too. Remember, Otto Lopez was leading the league in hitting for a while. He's trailed off here the last week or so. But Dave, you're still running out Alcantara. You had Yuri Perez yesterday. You get Alcantara in the series finale today. Nothing that's really jumping out to me as far as where this money line price is. It feels incredibly short as a short road favorite. And looking at some of the statistics here, I just wanted to pull this up. Looking at Miami in this situational spot when they are a road favorite. Let's see. They are 16-14, so a little above water as a road favorite straight up. As a home underdog, Kansas City. It's 24-22. Yeah, so situationally, it's kind of even for both sides.
1: Yeah.
0: I think you go with the a team, Dave, if I'm making a tiebreak scenario here. I was talking about it on MLB Network Radio yesterday, Sirius Channel 89. Miami has the best record right now. 20 games over 500, I believe, 20 or 23, against teams that are not currently in a playoff position. So they have beaten up on those teams. They're out of it. So if you wanted a tiebreak scenario, give me Sandy Alcantara and Miami on getaway day.
1: With that demarcation, as you mentioned, for six games back in a wild card spot before you kind of put a line through them. If I look in the rear view today, I see Seattle. Winners of two in a row. Jensen, you mentioned at the beginning, you mentioned that 2-0 to begin the month of September, that that might, it just takes 1 week to get hot, right? Should we kind of readjust that rear view here, 4.5 back here for Seattle in the wild card?
0: God, man, it's like coming back to college, you know, moving into your dorm again, and the girl you dated a little bit freshman year, she comes back. There's something about her you can't shake, right? You're looking at it like, oh, man, all right, she actually does look pretty good this year. I didn't see that coming. And now the schedule opens up. Okay, now the schedule opens up. If you can't take advantage, they have next three series for the Mariners, home against the Athletics for four, off day, then the Rangers for three, then they go quick trip to Sacramento to take on the Athletics again. If you can't win these three series and at least take five of seven from the Athletics, they don't deserve to be in the playoffs. But remember, they're 4.5 out of a wild card. They're 5 back of the Astros. This division is still very much alive. The compass is pointing north. Can they get enough offense to help this pitching staff? We shall see.
1: What's crazy is yesterday's price is not today's price. With two wins, it's been shorted almost a dollar a day. It's down to plus 360 for the M's to make the post. It's crazy, Jensen. That's all it takes, a couple wins, and they're right back in our lives, just like that X that you just can't quit. Roy Philpott's going to be on the program next. We cannot wait to catch up with Roy. He's going to be on the call for Texas and their season opener. We'll talk all things college football next right here. VSiN by the books.
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0: business of Sports Report. Kroenke Sports and Entertainment has reached a deal to purchase controlling ownership of the Los Angeles Angels from Artie Moreno. The company expects to close on the transaction in early 2027, with the deal being done at a $4 billion valuation. Moreno will remain a minority owner of the club in the sale, which also includes the team's regional TV network and radio station. Among other things, Kroenke's company owns the NFL's Los Angeles Rams, Premier League champion Arsenal, the NBA's Denver Nuggets, and the NHL's Colorado Avalanche. Clemson's Dabo Swinney joined the list of football coaches bashing the possibility of former pros being allowed to return to play in college this season, calling it a joke and embarrassing as he prepares to play LSU. The list includes former Cleveland Browns tight end Daquan Wright, defensive lineman Xavier Harris, and defensive back Blake Cotton. With a Bloomberg Business of Sports report, I'm Mike.
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3: Great job in the portal. Top 10 recruiting class there. Raheem Biles comes in on defense from Pittsburgh. Versatile defender for their new defensive play caller in Will Muschamp. So you add all of that up, what does that equate to? I think a more consistent Texas team, and a team, I think, in week two next week against Ohio State that'll be better positioned to win that contest, especially at home. But week one, look, they play Texas State Saturday down at DKR. Texas State can score points. I think, you know, there's the potential there from intrigue, but there's a reason they're a heavy favorite. And look, we're as curious as anybody to call the game to see how it unfolds.
4: Yeah, I agree, and I would also keep an eye on Hollywood Smothers, too. Nice transfer there in a run game with Arch Manning in the dual threat. That is a whole other wrinkle outside of the touchdown maker and Cam Coleman, one of the big, big transfer portal additions there for the Longhorns. If I zoom out for you on the SEC, and of course, we know what's been the talk of the league and of the sport, it has been the consternation with LSU, with Lane Kiffin, and what's going to happen. Roy, as you sit there and see it, and I know you're worried about calling a football game, but it will certainly be on the minds of people leading in to tomorrow and the weekend. Your best assessment of where we are with this situation and maybe some insight of where you think we might be come kickoff on Saturday?
3: That's a great question, Jensen, and there's an important hearing today in the state of Louisiana, and it feels like the SEC has circled the wagons, and its core membership is all unified and together, unlike any scene we've ever thought of before within the geographic footprint of the Southeastern Conference. They don't want pro players returning back to college. You got to remember, this is just a one-year anomaly because of what's happened with the NCAA, the 5-for-5, you know, 5 years to play college football. There's no more red shirts. And that news was announced just a couple of months ago after the 2022 class had already had to figure out whether or not they needed to declare to go pro, be eligible for the draft, and what their pro intentions were. So those athletes have come back. They've unified to try to get that one extra year of eligibility because they can get paid. They can have an opportunity to lead a team to a national championship. So they're trying like heck to get back into the fold. I don't think it's going to happen. I mentioned the hearing today. We'll find out more as of this Thursday what's going to go down. Rosters, the way I understand it, have to be set tomorrow. The way the SEC is talking, we've even got the Attorney General in the state of Georgia positioning himself in the state of Georgia and perhaps UGA and other SEC schools against the idea that Lane Kiffin can bring back a Daquan Wright or Xavier Harris to try to help the team as soon as this weekend against Clemson. So I think by the time the dust settles, you ask me what's my, you know, best guess or how could this unfold, I don't think these players are going to be allowed to play. I think the conference has unified against LSU and Lane Kiffin and maybe even Will Wade in basketball. That's another subset to this story. And I think within the next 48 hours, we're going to find out that LSU is going to back down. I don't think there's another choice because when you've got an attorney general in a state suggesting kick the team out of the conference, and there's other people banging that same drum. Look, that's not going to happen, but those are some very, very strong words that we're not used to hearing. I think LSU ultimately backs down, and I don't think you're going to see these players end up playing for LSU Saturday night or for the rest of the season, for that matter.
5: Man, you're spot on. I mean, that's the rhetoric that's being bandied about there, that could be a possibility if they kind of try to see this thing through. Again, you're going to be on the call for Texas State and Texas. Texas, massive favor there, 29.5-point favorites to get it done in week one. With all this talk about Lane down there in LSU and in your meetings maybe with Sark, and you mentioned Georgia, it almost feels like other schools in the SEC are flying below the radar because all the focus has been on this offseason on the Lane train and what's going on down there in Baton Rouge. Do other teams and coaches feel that and go, man, this is great. Let's have all the focus there and we can just get our business done and nobody's talking about us.
3: You know, we explored that theory a little bit this morning on our show with Danny Cadell on Sirius XM 84. And there's another side to this, guys, that maybe we haven't thought enough about. And DK brought it up to me on air that maybe this is Lane's way of deflecting all the attention away from his team and his quarterback, Sam Levitt. Like, we're not talking about his health, the fact that he's trying to come back from an injury in his last season at Arizona State. And he wasn't the same guy last year. Maybe this kind of takes away from some of the internal pressure on the players. I don't think that's the case. But, yeah, to answer your question, it does kind of change the narrative within the SEC. And are we talking as much about Texas? Are we talking as much about Trinidad Chambliss and Ole Miss? Well, I think is a really a dark horse to win the Heisman Trophy, and Ole Miss is going to go back to the college football playoff this year. We're not talking as much about those things. Georgia remains under the radar, for crying out loud, and they blistered through the SEC a season ago. So, yeah, I think there's some truth to that. I don't know, you know, if you just sat down and behind closed doors in a room and talked to Steve Sarkisian or to Kirby Smart or to Pete Golding, you know, how they truly feel about Lane Kiffin. Lane's kind of a character, and chaos tends to surround him. Like, I wonder, just thinking out loud, does this impact the game Saturday night? Because it's been so much, and it never ends, and it never stops. I don't know the answer to that, but I'm very curious to watch. And I will say this, every sport needs a villain, an evil villain, like the Yankees or the Dodgers in Major League Baseball, or what have you in the NFL with Bill Belichick back in the day, the Patriots. I think LSU and Lane Kiffin have reached that point, like, and then some. He is the villain. That is the program. I think America's rooting for Clemson on Saturday because of all that's happened down there in Baton Rouge.
4: Yeah, I use the Dark Knight analogy. Dabo Swinney, not the hero we deserve, but the hero we need. And that is wild to say with what's happened with Clemson in the last half decade. Two other teams I wanted to ask you about. Mike Elko's group there in College Station, Texas A&M. Marcel Reed, I think, is a quarterback that does not get enough recognition for what he does. And, oh, by the way, the flavor of the year early in the season last year was John Mateer and the Oklahoma Sooners. Now, we know they didn't end the way they wanted to. Are those two teams, as you look over the SEC, that we should key in on, especially early this season?
3: In a weird way, I kind of trust Oklahoma a little bit more right now compared to Texas A&M specifically. And I say that because I would ask you guys the following question. Who is Holman Wiggins? The answer is he's the offensive play caller in College Station for Mike Elko. He takes over for Colin Klein, and he's been elevated from a lower spot in that staff to the offensive coordinator. We don't know what that's going to look like. Now, I expect them to, you know, play well Saturday night against Missouri State. They're a heavy favorite there, of course. But replacing Colin Klein and then getting the next level play out of Marcel Reed is an entirely different story by the time league play arrives. So it's not that he's a bad hire or a bad move by Mike Elko. We just haven't seen it. So I've got a question there. For Brent Venables at Oklahoma, Jensen, I would say, you know, it's his most talented team. We know that John Mateer is ripped, jacked, and healthy. That's a big deal. But I think on both sides of the ball, on the line of scrimmage in particular, this is his best team. So I kind of trust Oklahoma to be in that conversation for the playoff in November. What do they do against Texas in mid-October in the Red River rivalry? You know, they're going to be an underdog, I would argue, in that game. So we'll see. But with Texas A&M, I need to see Holman Wiggins call plays. What does that offense look like? Marcel Reed started to turn it over a bunch at the end of last year. Last time we saw them, they put up 3 points in a playoff loss at home against Miami. The weather was a factor there with the win. He didn't play well the week before against Texas on the road. That was their first loss. So I've got a couple of questions there. I like Marcel Reed. I don't love him, but I'm playing the wait-and-see approach with the Aggies right now until I know what that offense looks like with Holman Wiggins calling plays.
5: Give him a follow on X at Roy Philpott. Going to be on the call for Texas State against Texas on ESPN Saturday. Roy, real pleasure having you on the program. What's it like doing games with Jensen Lewis? Is that one of the highlights of your career?
3: I mean, in terms of college baseball, just a sharp mind, goes deep into the weeds of the sport with the analytics, and he's entertaining, which is what it's all about. So he checks all the boxes. Give me all the games with Jensen.
4: You're too kind.
5: That's what I'm talking about,
4: too
5: Roy.
4: Kind.
5: Entertainment. We got to be entertained in
4: Check
5: this world,
4: mail.
5: Roy. You do a great job of it as well. Check him out with Danny Cannell as well. We're back with our best bets next right here. Visa by the books.
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4: 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To that end, we had a great conversation with the maestro himself, Mike Palm, in hour number two. 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Take a listen to that on your time. We asked him about some contest strategies out there, and please don't be one of those people, Jensen and I will not be, that does not submit an entry in time. And it is amazing, Jensen, that that actually does happen year in and year out. And to Mike's point, even when you get down to the nitty-gritty at the end of the year, people somehow don't get those picks in. People, don't be those people.
5: It's wild. Thank goodness we're up on it. I'll handle both our joint entry and my solo entry. Look forward to our first top 10 lists revealed live next Thursday for week one of the NFL.
4: Woo. Cannot wait. Everybody, we appreciate all the inquiries we get and the tweets that we get also at JLou50, at DRaw Sports, but also at By the Books, at VSiN.com, rather. Send us your emails in there. We will answer those in accord as we can. We really appreciate all the inquiries that we get each and every day. So thank you again. Just let us know where you're writing to us from, where you're listening, watching, etc. We're always curious where you're ingesting By the Books here in VSiN writ large across this great country or north of the border, and sometimes even overseas. We know we have some viewers and listeners over there across the big pond. But Jensen, let's get to some of those plays that you have in college football. 11 games on the docket today. VSiN Pro subscribers have access to all of your picks. I know we're going to be watching the big one, if you will, which feels like Colorado and Georgia Tech tonight.
5: Yeah, we use it in air quotes because it is a nice little appetizer as we get moving into Friday and eventually into Saturday. But we get Coach Prime headed into Hotlanta, and all his boys will be out. Wes Reynolds alluding to that yesterday, and he is so right. This is kind of a show-out spot. And remember, Colorado lost on their home soil last year to Georgia Tech 27-20, little rematch. Far different looking squads on both sides. Julian Lewis, a redshirt freshman, gets a start for the Buffaloes. You get Alberto Mendoza, brother of Fernando Mendoza, transfer from Indiana into start for the Ramblin' Wreck. No Haynes King this year, so a much different dynamic to expect, at least in week one. The handicap in this one, I think Colorado's rebuilt offense will be able to put up at least 20 points tonight. And if that's the case, as long as the defense bends but doesn't break against this really heavy run attack from Georgia Tech, I think we're inside the number with a chance to win it at the end. Now, I do think Georgia Tech wins this game, but I do feel that Colorado covers. I think we're nip and tuck all the way down to the final whistle. When we get to the first game of the night, Dave, UMass and Rutgers, this is an underplay for me, 52.5. UMass, one of the worst teams in FBS. I'm not worried about Rutgers putting up the necessary points. It's just a matter of, can UMass score and A and B score enough to push this thing over 52.5? I think Rutgers does get into the 40s. I just hope that UMass stays into the single digits. If that's the case, Rutgers could win. I mean, this could be like a 38-10 game, which I would absolutely love. And that gets us home on the under 52.5. The late one tonight is UAB in Illinois. And you get the new Illinois quarterback, Caden Hauser. You also have a new DC there in Champaign with Bobby Houck. Let's see if Brett Bielema's crew, who loves to control the clock in their own right, will do enough, has some long possessions. I just need UAB's secondary to not give up some chunk plays. And I think the under 56.5 hits here. Again, an Illinois squad that I think could get into the 40s. I just don't think UAB does enough to get into double digits. So under 56.5, those are the three plays on the docket for tonight's week one slate in college football.
4: With you on the Buffs, got 7 with Colorado in pocket. I did play along with Matt Eumanns here on the over, a little nibble there at 50.5. Is what I grabbed there. That's up to 51 in some spots here, so I did play that over. And I hopped in with you tomorrow. Now, I didn't get the Jensen Lewis number, so you had already moved that number by the time I hopped on it here, Jensen. You got Toledo plus 11.5 against Pat Fitzgerald and Michigan State. I really am intrigued by what Fitz is going to do there. A guy I respect back in my Chicago days when he was there at Northwestern as well. I'll be very interested to see how quickly he can turn that program around, but I think for you and I, at least, we're hoping it's not week one against Toledo, at least for the Rockets, to keep this inside the number, which has been changing since you got it at 11.5.
5: Yeah, and again, Toledo, one of the better defenses last year, coming into Spartan Stadium here for the Pat Fitzgerald era to get underway. I did get 11.5. I do think that this is a two-possession game. But I think it is also one that Toledo will find the back door open here. What we make of what the Spartan offense looks like on week one, a lot of change over the coaching staff. Usually there is some inconsistency. So for at least a week, I think the Rockets are prime here to stay within double digits. So plus 11.5 on Toledo headed into Michigan State tomorrow night.
4: And one more on Saturday. You're going to ride the green wave into Durham, taking on the Dukies. They're getting 10.5. Tell us the side of Tulane and what got you to the window there.
5: Yes, the John Sumrall list, Tulane Green Wave. As we know, John Sumrall moving on to Florida as their next head coach. But I think Will Hall and company are going to have a lot to like here. And no Darian Mensah for Duke. The top three receivers for the Blue Devils are gone. It's basically, can you stop Nate Shepard? If you can do that, then I think Tulane is in business here. This number down to 7.5, Dave. Now, I know a lot of people have asked us, would you consider coming back on the Dukies? Here's my hope. My hope is that Tulane gets the ball, goes down and scores, and I get like a 4.5. And so we get a 7-point middle. That would be really advantageous to the cause here. So like getting the couple of possessions in pocket here on a Saturday afternoon in Durham. It is going to be stifling hot and humid. But Tulane is used to that from being down in the bayou. So I don't think they're going to sweat it, literally and figuratively. I like the 10.5 with the green wave here on Saturday afternoon.
4: Love that, by the way, people. That is a real thing. Not hedging, looking for middles in there. I think then on the next show coming up here, Numbers Game with Gil Alexander and Kelly Bidwin, I think they'll call him Kelly Midland Bidwin. I think that was an official nickname here. Trick Daddy might be the new one this year. We've got a new show here on the network that we're very excited about. It's called Winning Ugly. And two very funny people doing that show, Billy Gardell and Nick Bakay on that program. That's going to be Wednesdays at 10 p.m. Eastern. Here's a snippet of it if you missed the debut.
6: 4 years ago, I'm in Vegas with my buddies. We see Buffalo, Minnesota on the board. And for some reason, because the quarterback's up, Buffalo's 2,200-1. There's 11 of us. We all said, let's just pull our money and do $50 each on it. And if one of us forgets, somebody grabbed the bet. 3 quarters into that game, I look up, Buffalo's winning. And then the feeling of the pit of my stomach starting to eat its way outside my body as I slowly come to grips with the fact that not one of us put that in. So if you feel something, jump.
7: Yeah.
6: Sometimes you're just right. And that's how I go anyway. Nick's a much smarter, better than I. I'll say that up front. But trust the force. Sometimes it's there to help you.
4: By the way, I had Billy on a show back in the day in Chicago. Very funny. And obviously Nick Bakay. If you caught our fantasy draft, you already know the comedic chops of that gentleman, too. So, Jensen, that's going to be a lot of fun. Wednesdays, 10 p.m. Eastern, right here at the network, a brand new show. As we just talked about with Roy Philpott, you want to be entertained, people. 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
5: Going to be good. I highly encourage it. And, again, when the force is with you, trust the force.
4: There it is. By the way, entertaining, I think, would be an understatement for the big Swede, Dustin Swedelson. If you check out Cashing Out here weeknights on the network. How about this? As we talked about the revised 2.0 betting guide that's out here, Jensen, now if you're a Visa Pro subscriber. Here's one from Dustin, put this out in a tweet, and he said he likes Jack Strand for offensive Roy at 125-1. He said it's not the craziest bet he's ever considered, at least in the top five, and considers his own track record there. But may have to do it for the funsies. Tua is toast. Penix is always hurt. Tons of weapons, easy division, no clear other quarterback for the award. You know, again, I can see an avenue where this could get home, but it would be incumbent upon shutting down Tua and Penix earlier than later.
5: Highly encourage you, if you're going to do it, bet it in a prediction market, because when that stock goes up, Dave, you're going to want to monetize it. And he is right on the psyche of, if it is a quick switch and there's injuries, put that in a prediction market so you can sell when you're ready to take that ROI when and if that stock goes to the moon.
4: They're all buying. Then get out there and sell, sell, sell. Turn those machines back on. Trading Places. We're going to trade places with Adam Burke. He's coming up next, our managing editor right here on VSiN by the Book.
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1: The countdown has begun, as the Vegas Golden Knights will be hosting the Chicago Blackhawks on Tuesday, September 29th at the Fortress to start Season 10 of the franchise. 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
3: We are excited for college football, and of course, the NFL season begins next Wednesday, if you can believe that. 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Joins us now here in the Progressive Guest Line. And Adam, it's a lot of work that you do each and every summer, and it doesn't stop just because the summer is over. But that revised 2.0 NFL betting guide is now available for VSiN Pro subscribers. We've been talking about it a lot this week here, and some really good tidbits about how people and kind of their opinions have changed on certain teams here. When you saw some of the revisions come in from some of the hosts and guests here at the network, any that really caught your eye?
4: Hey, what's up, boys? Good to be with you here. And yeah, you know, as you said, I mean, we put our NFL guide out in late June. You know, we want to beat the market. We want to be one of the first publications out there, help people get organized in terms of everything that happened during the offseason, and, you know, kind of hit some of those early futures markets, you know, hit some of those markets before people really start focusing on the NFL, really start diving in. But a lot changes over the course of 2 months. So that's why we do this refreshed post-preseason update, NFL 2.0 betting guide, however you want to word it. Updates on all 32 teams, including some players to watch. And I think that's a really cool feature that we threw in there a couple of years ago. Zachary Cohen and I doing the team previews and the players to watch. You know, sometimes it's a guy you want to look at if maybe you have a late fantasy draft coming up or something like that. Maybe a guy who got a little bit more of a target share, a little bit more of a look during the preseason than he was kind of expected to. Or, you know, maybe it's a guy in the offensive line. You know, maybe there's already some cluster injuries. Maybe you got a rookie starting somewhere, something like that. So to me, I think that's what you really want to focus on here is, you know, we have contest strategies. Obviously, we have best bets from all of our VSiN hosts and contributors. But I think those team updates, while, you know, compact, I think are very, very valuable in terms of kind of recapping what happened with all 32 teams during the preseason and who some of the highlight players and most important players may be heading into the regular season.
5: Yeah, it's phenomenal. I appreciated the opportunity because it did get me, I know, specifically to change some of my plays and some picks. So great tool for people as a VSiN Pro subscriber. We get week one started tonight, bud. Colorado Georgia Tech feels like the quote-unquote signature game tonight, however you want to draw it up. But it is Coach Prime and a rematch of the game last year in Boulder, now in Atlanta tonight. Size it up in your eyes. Do you like a side or total? And what kind of implications for game one here do we expect with a couple of new quarterbacks as well?
4: Yeah, I think there's no question this is the highlight game of the night. I mean, look at the other three games tonight. Rutgers is laying over four touchdowns, a bad Rutgers team against a really, really bad UMass team. We have no idea who's playing quarterback for Akron tonight. Reese Poffenberger is still waiting to see if he can get a medical waiver for another year of eligibility. So that's a 24.5-point spread. Illinois is laying four touchdowns against UAB. So, yeah, by default, I mean, it's pretty clear that this is the highlight game of the night here tonight with Colorado, Georgia Tech. 6.5, the prevailing number. There are some sevens here in town, and I did play one of those sevens on Colorado here in this one. Obviously, we saw Haynes King come out and play very, very well in the Hall of Fame game in the preseason. You know, Georgia Tech signal caller from last year, unfortunately hurt and couldn't play the rest of the preseason because who knows how he would have looked. But not only is he gone from this Georgia Tech team, so is their backup quarterback, Aaron Filo, who went with OC Buster Faulkner to Florida. So those two were a package deal going down to Gainesville. So you get a lot of uncertainty at the quarterback position here for Georgia Tech in this one. I do really like their DC hire, Jason Seymour, who was with Charles Huff at Southern Miss last year and at Marshall the 2 years prior to that. And obviously we saw Charles Huff already pick up a very big road win for Memphis in his first season there with the Tigers. But other than that, not really a huge fan of a lot of what Georgia Tech has going on. Maybe Alberto Mendoza, Fernando's younger brother, is going to be good. I don't know. We'll have to wait and see. But Georgia Tech's going to run the football a ton. I think we're going to see a lot of two tight end sets out of them. Whereas Colorado, with Brennan Marion's go-go offense, their new OC, who was the head coach at Sac State last year, that's a pretty interesting dynamic in this game. I think both of these teams are very high variance. I think this game is very high variance, but I'll take the 7-point head start with Colorado and see if maybe Dion, who was around the team a lot more this summer, than he was last summer, you know, kind of has these boys going in the right direction here. So give me the Buffs going a long way from home, plus the 7 tonight. I think plus 6.5 is okay, too. But obviously, try to find a 7 if you can.
3: Love it. We're all aligned, all three of us, on the side of the Buffalo tonight. What could possibly go wrong, Adam? Great point, too, about the state of college football. We're waiting on game night to find out if a quarterback can play. I mean, it's just crazy where we are right now with all the legalities of college football. Hey, Stanford's got another home game. They've got Miami coming in. Maybe a little bit different opponent here than Hawaii a week ago, but somehow the Cardinal did cover late last week against Hawaii. 24.5-point favorites. I'm seeing down to 24 in some spots here. What do you make of this matchup here tomorrow night?
4: So, you know, look, I think the narrative is going to really be, you know, that Stanford did get lucky, you know, to get that cover because they had the scoop and score late. And in fact, the guy even hesitated before going into the end zone. But if you look at that game, Stanford was clearly the better team in that game. 6.8 yards per play. As Zachary Cohen, my senior editor, mentioned in his Best Bets article, 9.12 yards per drop back for Stanford in that game. That would have been number one in the country last year. So that was a very, very polished offensive performance right out of the chute for Tavita Pritchard's team. And I got to give Davis Warren a ton of credit. I did not love him coming over from Michigan in the transfer portal with a Stanford team that has Andrew Luck, just got a $50 million donation to the NIL budget last September or October. And you get Davis Warren. Like, I was very skeptical of that. But he threw for three bills against Hawaii, played really, really well. I know there's a bunch of trends out there about teams that have played versus teams that haven't, going from week zero to week one and all of that. Look, Miami's going to be very good. There's no doubt about that. But are they going to be very good right away to win by, you know, 25-plus, going all the way out to Palo Alto in this one for a Friday night game, 9 o'clock at night body clock game for them? I don't think so. I'll take Stanford in this one plus the 24.5. Again, I think Miami will be very good when all is said and done, but the point spread is the great equalizer here, and I think that getting a 24.5-point head start with Stanford makes them pretty attractive here in this one.
5: Yeah, one of the non-quarterback Heisman hopefuls in Malachi Toney. We know how dynamic he was for that Miami offense last year. Anxious to see how he's deployed early and often there at Stanford Stadium. All right, our part of the country we grew up in, it's Maction on Tuesdays later in the year, but we do get some dress rehearsals for some Big Ten squads beginning not only tomorrow, but also on Saturday. Toledo is going to be in Spartan Stadium to open the Pat Fitzgerald era tomorrow against Sparty. And at Central Michigan, I heard you talking about it on Money Moves. It's a weird travel schedule and scheduling spot all the way out to Albuquerque to take on New Mexico. Size up these two matchups, potentially a side and total you like.
4: Yeah, so we'll start with Toledo and Michigan State. And I got a bad number on this one, admittedly. Played over 47 in this game. It's down to as low as 45.5 out there, one of the more widely available public books. But look, so Toledo was elite defensively last year. They were absolutely incredible. But Jason Candle's gone. Their DC is gone. And they basically brought in all of Mercer's staff, including head coach Mike Jacobs, who brought over, you know, a lot of his assistant coaches. Mercer was a team last year very explosive on offense, very, very aggressive on defense. They had 42 sacks in 12 games last year. They had 96 tackles for loss. They will get after you. They want to put pressure on the quarterback. They want to blow up running plays in the backfield. But they also didn't force a lot of takeaways because they played a lot of single man on the outside with a lot of blitzing linebackers and stuff like that. And they did give up some chunk plays. So I think this Toledo team is going to look very, very different from the Toledo teams that we've seen during the Jason Candle era. More explosive on offense, but probably giving up more explosives on defense. Michigan State can throw the football a little bit. I think that's something that will be a little bit of a strength of theirs early on in the season. I like some of their additions in the transfer portal. I like the over in this Toledo-Michigan State game. The market's betting it as if they know it's going to go under. I disagree with that move. So I took the over in this one, even at a bad number. But I think as it keeps going down, you know, 45.5, 46, maybe it keeps going lower. I don't know. But I think we see some points in this one. In the Central Michigan-New Mexico game, look, you're going to get a lot of these really strange non-conference matchups. And Central Michigan going out to Albuquerque is definitely one of them. But Central Michigan wants to run the football. Their head coach was Army's offensive line coach, Matt Drinkle. They've got a mobile quarterback in Angel Flores who's going to get the start here. They want to run it. New Mexico's quarterback from last year, Jack Lane, is out for the season. In a game with limited possessions, I have a hard time seeing New Mexico covering double digits in this one because Central Michigan just wants to run the ball and play keep away, and I think they'll have success with that against the Lobos here on Saturday.
0: Fantastic information, Berkey, as always. And again, that's why you need to be a VSiN Pro subscriber. Again, not just the revised 2.0 guide, but the breakdown of every single college FBS school is available as well. You get that right now if you have not signed up yet to be a VSiN Pro subscriber. Best of luck this weekend. And we can't wait. Now that college football is here, and we know that means the NFL begins in earnest here on Wednesday night as well. So appreciate Adam Burke, everybody that joined the program today. Again, if you want more VSiN and you're out there, and of course we know that you do, all you have to do, if you've been watching on FanDuel Sports Network on YouTube TV, VSiN.com, the VSiN Watch app, you're going to have access to everything we do throughout the rest of the day. And that means a numbers game coming up next with Gil Alexander and Kelly Bidlin. They are straight ahead. It is VSiN, the Sports Betting Network.
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14: If he were to become a free agent today, teams would be lining up to go out and grab him. 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And Clay, too. Ime Udoka at number 6. 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
5: Yes, sir.
4: Yes,
5: well done.
4: Got it.
5: Nailed it.
4: It's Gil Alexander, that's Kelly Bidlett, and yes, we're both wearing pattern shirts. This was not planned.
5: I'm always wearing a patterned shirt.
4: Are
5: too.
4: You?
5: Like usually.
4: I like how you rolled up your sleeves, though.
5: They're also usually rolled up.
4: Really get ready to get down to business.
5: That's right, man.
4: Thursday means one thing here. Zach and Crack. Zach Cohen, college football, tennis. Hope he's having better luck than I have. Get to that in a minute. And then Bill Krakenberger, of course, unscripted with the Crack Man. Bill Krakenberger, final hour of the show. This show is packed in with guests.
5: Stacked.
4: Pack it in. Let us begin.
5: Yes.
4: Cleve T.A. also here today, talking NFL with us. Two things specifically. Survivor, because he's got a Survivor tool that could do all kinds of things. We'll get into that. And week one thoughts across the National Football League with Cleve T.A. Looking forward to that. And then, Right Angle Sports' Mike Reardon will join us as well for a live release of a college football play in week number one. Week zero didn't go so well. Not going to lie.
5: Nope.
4: Didn't go so well.
5: But hey, 1 week.
4: 1 week.
5: 1 week, one pick, right?
4: 1 week does not make a career. I talked to Dr. Bob yesterday. Bob is back on Fridays starting next week. He couldn't do this week.
5: Bobby!
4: He's back doing NFL with us. Just won't do college football. He immediately launched an NFL talk with me on the phone yesterday.
5: Really?
4: Oh, my God, he's giddy talking about it.
5: I mean, like, I'm sure he is because he's not doing the college football, so he's got more time on his hand. I kind of want to talk to Bob for, like, five minutes about what else he's doing.
4: This is exactly what he and I talked about all these years, and I reminded him of this. I said, Bob, the day that you slough off sports, I know you. You are simply going to spend more time on the ones you have left.
5: Yeah.
4: That's exactly what I'm doing.
5: Yep.
4: Tim.
5: Well, whatever. That just means we get even better NFL stuff.
4: Now, the only question is, do we do them after Fezzik or before Fezzik? That's the only question.
5: Before? Yeah.
4: Okay. What do we used to do?
5: I don't remember. I think before.
4: Did we do it before? Okay.
5: Yeah.
4: Yeah, that makes sense.
5: Wasn't he like 8:30-ish?
4: 45, something like that.
5: Yeah.
4: Yeah, so we're just having a programming conversation.
5: Yeah. Just meeting.
4: Okay, let me get the bat out of the way first. Tennis yesterday. Couldn't be any worse. First of all, we had the two matches that were layover from the previous day. Those split. So the final tally on the 8-win day was 4-4, and we made like a half unit because it was another dog that won. Yesterday, I had 6 plays, Kelly. They were all dogs.
5: Yeah.
4: And none of them won, and they weren't particularly close. I think the one, Katie McNally, I think we probably got...
5: I was sweating that one out at the gym. That was relatively close. I mean, she won the first set, right?
4: Well, yeah, what the distance, but what I was referring to is that, like, I think the breakpoint numbers, yeah, she was 3 of 13. Yeah, that's not good. So I guess we had a shot in that one, but we didn't have a shot in any of the others. It was a bad day all around. Again, the only silver lining, they were all dogs, not like we're laying money, but this just is sort of a reminder of how this tournament has gone, that the dogs that have won have not been the ones you would suspect. The fact that Nakashima wasn't such a big surprise, but Fisa and Djokovic being the biggest examples of that. And I guess the other silver lining is our futures got through yesterday. Carlitos got through to round number 3. Daniil Medvedev got through to round 3. So there was that. Remember, Daniil's got to win 5 matches. He's won 2 so far. Carlos for the quarter, 7-1. Carlos has to win 7 matches to win it all. Carlos looking good. But 0-6 yesterday, there's no way to sugarcoat it. It was just an awful day. Day to night.
5: Yeah, I hear you, man. It happens, right? 0-3 for me. Tailed along a couple, and then did you catch... I don't know if you were tracking my parlay. Remember the parlay I put together before?
4: I was tracking. Oh, Hodar.
5: Hodar!
4: Like, the upsets that are coming through are the ones you would... I mean, what was that? What was that?
5: Well, you and I were laughing during a break yesterday because I was making fun of this guy that Hodar's playing. I'm like, boo Yanka Hote's out there. Like, there's no way. I got to play Hodar. Hodar against this guy.
4: What did you call him?
5: I can't his name right at all, man.
4: You're mispronouncing the Japanese for scallop at the end there? Hotate?
5: Exactly. And then I saw him in action, and Boo looked like a legend, man.
4: This is the thing about betting individual sports, though. You just don't know what's going on.
5: Yeah.
4: And Hodar, like, none of that. I wasn't involved, but you had it in a brain-dead parlay.
5: Mm-hmm.
4: I just, that's a great example. 626161. What?
5: Got smoked. From a lucky loser.
4: So anyway, terrible day yesterday. Today only two. They're both dogs again. Let's try it again. Again, you hit a couple of these, you're right back where you were almost. Benjamin Bonzi versus Ignacio Busse. +123 on Bonzi on the men's side. Ladies' side, Yulia Putintseva. +235 versus Zhang Xin Wen. Those are the only place.
5: Back to the old Bonzi scheme. All right.
4: Bonzi and Putintseva, there you go. After, again, I'll say it one more time, disaster day yesterday. Okay. The big news of the day in sports yesterday, though, and this is Ryan Kelly's wheelhouse of the National Basketball Association, Kawhi Leonard. The punishment has come down from the NBA on the Los Angeles Clippers to a lesser extent on Kawhi Leonard. This is a victory, first and foremost, for Pablo Torre, our friend, Pablo Finds Out podcast.
5: That's right.
4: First of all, let's just say that.
5: I can't even believe, though, how much of, like, the congratulations he was getting yesterday. Because, if you knew, you knew. Right? It was one of those, like, for the past year, he's been nailing this stuff.
4: He's just been all over this. And essentially, again, the nuts and bolts of this is that the NBA released their findings into the year-long investigation of the Clippers and Kawhi, punishing both for violating salary cap circumvention rules when the team signed Leonard to an extension in 2021. We talked about this at length on this show, which is essentially the Clippers being, boy, as this super blatant about this, man. Punishments include, by the way, a $30 million fine and suspension for owner Steve Ballmer for 1 year. By the way, what that means is he can't even, you know how he's always in the seat at the games? He can't do that for a year. He can't be anywhere near the team.
5: Imagine spending billions of dollars to build any kind of building and then being told you can't go in it for a year.
4: Can't go in it. Plus suspensions for team president of business operations, Jillian Zucker. She got the worst. She was like the most blatant of anything.
5: Did you read the report?
4: Setting these up. Oh, yeah, I did.
5: I read the whole report. Oh, man, got stuff done.
4: Jillian, you got stuff done, and now you're getting stuff done. At you. And president of basketball operations, Lawrence Frank, gets 6 months without pay. Jillian Zucker got 1 year without pay. Clippers, here's the basketball part of this. Clippers must also forfeit, though, Kelly. First round picks in 2029, 2030, 2031, 2032, 2033. Add the picks that they sent to OKC in the first place back in 2019 to acquire Paul George and secure Leonard's free agent signing. Remember, it was a package deal per the Leonard camp. LA will have given up a total of 10 first rounders to acquire and retain Leonard. There it is on the screen. Man, and Kawhi gets the proverbial slap on the wrist. He gets $700,000 fine, and he's free to be traded to the Raptors. Like, he's like, cool, I'm going back.
5: It's incredible. It's incredible.
4: Look at this. By the way, shout out Tomer Azarli, my mishpocha, apparently, who put this out here. This is just, look at it in like written form.

0: Remember, this is $30 million. Also suspensions for the owner and executives as well. This one is $30 million. Why, Kelly? Because the league appears to have imposed the maximum allowed fine for cap circumvention, $7.5 million per company, four companies it believes the Clippers conspired with to circumvent the cap rules. That's how they ended up with $30
1: million. Yep.
0: Per Brian Windhorst. I mean, so, by the way, the Clippers, they're fighting this. The Clippers are saying this is hogwash. This is balderdash. I can't come up with anything else. Clippers believe that their actions connecting interested companies to Leonard for possible endorsement deals constitutes a role as a middleman. Yeah, we're just a middleman. The league rules permit that. The investigators, whoever, said that's bunk. I don't believe they used that word, but they said it's bunk, basically paraphrasing. They said they presented findings that they feel show the team flagrantly, the key word, and repeatedly broke cap circumvention rules, and the Clippers took actions to make it appear through emails that they were acting within the rules. So the Clippers knew exactly what they were doing every step of the way. Remember, the Clippers back in 2015 also had a little incident with the NBA, and then
1: this is like strike four.
0: Yeah, and even with Kawhi earlier, yes, there was an investigation, and they pulled back on that one. So this is just like, finally, Adam Silver grew a pair.
1: Right.
0: Because his commissionership, I don't know if that's a word, a commissionership, has been, the real headline has been, he just wants to be friends with the players so bad. And by the way, you could actually say this, well, Kawhi got the least of it, so maybe it's still inconsistency with that.
2: He made tens of millions of dollars off his sponsorship, and he's going to get fined $700,000. That's it. I love that you brought that up, because it is, you just go back to 2018. They got slapped on the wrist for trying to pull this stuff with DeAndre Jordan. Kawhi Leonard, during that free agency, and Uncle Dennis, who's been a character in the NBA ever since Kawhi Leonard's stardom has grown.
0: Dude.
2: Everybody knew this was going on, but the NBA caught them, and this is all in the Wachtell Lipton report, caught Uncle Dennis trying to ask for extra things from all these teams, and once he ended up going to the Clippers, the NBA opened an investigation. How little did Steve Ballmer care about the NBA's investigation?
0: It's incredible.
2: Less than a year later, start diving in with four companies to circumvent the salary.
0: And by the way, this is how it all started, because the Lakers, who had been one of the teams trying to get him, were like, hey, you probably should know about this Uncle Dennis guy and what he's asking for us. Kawhi Leonard, Leonard's statement. Quote, this is totally Kawhi talking, right? Integrity and respect for this game are fundamental to who I am. Listen to this sentence. I accept full responsibility for lapses in judgment by people within my inner circle. I'm not even going to go on. In a matter of 12 words,
2: yes,
0: he said, I accept full responsibility for lapses in judgment by people within my inner circle. So, hey, it's on me. Those guys did it.
2: Yeah, my bad, but it was not me.
0: Oh, oy vey, Schmears. We'll talk more about this next. It's a baseball. It's a numbers game.
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10: 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So let's celebrate the start of September with some college football on ESPN Radio Las Vegas, 100.9 FM and 1100 AM.
11: Now, Rafa Hodar yesterday, never doubt my Chinese cousin, boo you against
12: him. He looked like, I don't even know, he looked like prime Novak Djokovic out there.
11: Okay, I don't have much more to say about the Clippers. I just want to say this one thing.
12: Okay.
11: This being the, we just went through the equivalent of like a half-decade death penalty. Now, I should point out in the Minnesota Timberwolves case back in 2010, I believe it was 2010? 2000, pardon me.
12: Yeah,
11: 2000 with Joe Smith. They did get, they docked him, David Stern docked him 5 first-round draft picks. They did end up getting a couple back. So there is that the Clippers can sort of, at least, I don't know if hang your hat is the right term there, for not right phrase there,
12: yeah,
11: but at least they have that to sort of look back as precedent on. So this may not end up being 5.
12: But also, they're going to trade Kawhi, which they're going,
11: and they're going
12: likely,
11: to get two,
12: and they'll get first
11: two back that way. Right.
12: Do you want to know how I read into that, though, by the way? With that whole scenario of how they could get two back? I think this is a test by the NBA to Clippers. How do you react to this? And are you going to try to drag this out and make this a legal issue with Steve Ballmer and all his billions of dollars?
11: They 100% are.
12: Which they definitely are. So
11: yes.
12: I don't know that this is the same thing as, like, I don't think those draft picks are coming back. When we stretch this out, there is the one thing I wanted to bring up, because a couple statements from the Clippers after this, okay? And this is the thing that I started to think about for the past couple months, Gil, and we talked about it lightly on the show. But like Pablo Torre just continuing to come out with story after story on this involving company and another company,
11: yeah,
12: another company. It's impossible to not think at some point, if the Clippers are doing this with all of these companies, What's to think that other NBA teams are not doing the same thing?
11: Yep.
12: And another thing on that, we've seen examples of this in college football this offseason. The SEC strikes this deal, and we're trying to get pro players in to play on LSU. What happens? Everybody else in college football loses their mind because it is an unfair advantage by LSU, rightfully so, right? Where are all the other NBA teams and players losing their minds over the unfair advantages that the Clippers and Kawhi are getting? They're quiet. Why are they quiet?
11: We didn't. Yeah, it's a great point, Kelly. We didn't really, like with the LSU thing, we haven't heard the end of that because now the Georgia Attorney General is saying if LSU takes on players back from the pros, that they should fire Lane Kiffin immediately.
12: Right.
11: You know, like it's just, it's legal. Who knew we'd be in this legal muck?
12: It's crazy.
11: In both of these.
12: And I got to finish my one pop. Sorry, I forgot this quote. So what I was leading to, one of the quotes from the Clippers statements yesterday, okay? We are confident that if the league spent $50 million investigating any team, it would find plenty of instances of team personnel's making introductions to both sponsors and vendors in response to players' requests.
11: Wow. So they're saying, don't try us, we'll name names.
12: Don't try us, we'll name names. And we've got Steve Ballmer with endless pockets. I am very fascinated to see where this goes from here.
11: There was another line in the whole thing. I don't know if you caught this from the NBA that said, also, the NBA is now banning Hardwood handicappers, John Von Tobel and Kelly Bidlin from making any value, quote-unquote, bets on the Clippers for at least 1 or 2 years.
12: That's fair, Gil.
11: I don't know if you saw that.
12: That's fair.
11: That's in there. It's in there as well. We get a ban on that for a little while.
12: Oh, man.
11: The suspension of activities. No, that's a great pickup by you because you want to do this?
12: You want to play? We've got the richest owner in the NBA.
11: The last thing I promised this time. By the way, we actually throw up the Clippers betting profile. There you go. 30 and a half wins to be thorough, to miss and make playoffs, to win the Pacific Division, to win the Western Conference, to win the NBA Finals. Good luck to all of you. The Clippers' one topic sentence that sat with me also was, this is an investigation where the result was predetermined by those that... This sounds like right at Pablo.
12: Yeah.
11: This is a result that was predetermined, and the facts were then. So I'm paraphrasing. The facts were then retrofitted to that result.
12: Yeah, I think every response the Clippers have had is just complete nonsense. Pablo nailed it. The Wachtell Lipton law firm comes in and nails them. Like they're scrambling for anything. But that sentence I just read, that's their last strand of hope.
11: Yeah.
12: If we threaten to bring down others.
11: David Shalafour says on Twitter, yo, it used to be a bad day when Mike Wallace knocked on your door. Mike Wallace was on 60 Minutes, right, Kelly, yeah, for those of a certain age. Now it's Pablo Torre. $700,000 is a joke also for Kawhi. Yes, it is. You know who the only 60 Minutes exception was? Our guy Jay Cohen that was on with us last week. When Morley Safer, it wasn't Mike Wallace, but Morley Safer in 60 Minutes, when they were on 60 Minutes, they were doing a whole piece on World Sports Exchange. They were made to look spectacularly. It was just...
12: Oh, really?
11: Yeah. They were the one exception. Can I shout out, not even a VEASAN On Air guy, but a VEASAN producer?
12: Yes. The great Justin Emery I believe you're going.
11: The great Justin Emery is exactly where I'm going. Justin Emery is the producer for Money Moves, which is not directly after us. Prop Points is on for an hour, and then it's Money Moves with Stormy and JVT. And Justin wrote a piece at VEASAN.com. By the way, and here's the tweet from VEASAN above the article, which you can click on, but this is at VEASAN Live on Twitter. He said, Kyle Harrison started it all, and it became a betting endeavor worth nearly 170 units to date. That's Wishnev-esque, is what that is. Justin Emery shows, that's his Twitter handle, Justin Emery shows debut article on betting the MLB Daily Strikeout Leader Prop and how it led to one of the best betting runs he has ever had. It's a great piece, and I got to shout out Justin. Justin, who I interact with when we're sort of lingering after this show,
12: yeah, he
11: comes
12: right
11: in early for Money Moves. Justin usually has a word or two to say about whatever subject. He's got opinions.
12: Especially if it's Philadelphia sports.
11: That's right. He's a big Philadelphia sports fan. But this is a great article. I have to tell you, what resonated with me so much about that was this is a guy who was betting. He was betting strikeout props for starting pitchers every day, right? Over, under 6.5 strikeouts, over, under 5.5, whatever it was lined at for starting pitchers throughout Major League Baseball slate every day. And then he discovered this MLB Daily Strikeout Leader Prop. So instead of doing the individual over-unders, there was just the, oh, for more bang for his buck, if he could get the guy, if he could pick the guy that would have the most in that given day of MLB slate, of the most, who would end up with the most strikeouts. And it, he goes through a step-by-step process on how he shifted his thinking, how his previous handicapping helped him. He was already had a head start on it. What he looks at for this kind of thing. But what it was a great snapshot into a bettor's mind. And usually when someone is having sort of their betting early days, when they're starting to discover things that work for them. But it was a great window into the evolution of his brain and how he was able to take something that was kind of hit or miss. And then, wow, what I've been handicapping now is now I can shift to this market, and now I'm asking myself a different question. And I'll let the article speak for itself at that point. It was just, I thought he did a wonderful job. So shout out to Justin.
12: Me too. I'll be honest, I haven't read the entire article yet, just because Justin and I have talked about this for a few times, I would say, going through the course of this season. And he's kind of, you know, let me know how he's evolved and kind of how he's changed. And I knew he was having a ton of success. I didn't realize it was up to this number, but I like you said, man, I think a great example of how you evolve as a bettor, right? Mm-hmm. And how do you, maybe it's something you're doing okay with, right? But is there ways to get from pretty good to great?
11: Yeah.
12: Justin figured out his.
11: And he does a wonderful job also, not only of, you know, what stats he looks at, but he actually researches what is the point in the market that ends up with the most winners. Is it the shortest shot? Is it the longest shots? Or is it somewhere in between?
13: Love that.
11: What is the number that he's actually looking to get at with these pitchers on a daily basis? What's the number of strikeouts that usually wins on a daily basis? He does all of that kind of thinking. He was super intellectually curious about it. I can't recommend it enough. Again, Justin Emery, go to VSiN Live's Twitter and you can click on that article for his MLB daily strikeout leader prop expertise. Coming back, Zach Cohen, tennis, and, well, he'll say something about Kawhi, too.
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11: 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I didn't know I was on camera.
12: Check it out now.
11: Yeah. Hey, everybody. How you guys doing? Sorry. Oh, there you go. That's what was supposed to happen. I was doing it. There it is, btb-analytics.com. So I've said this before. Usually I'm referring to like basketball or football. Not sometimes tennis, actually, also. But I remember there was like a Wisconsin college basketball game that I had Wisconsin laying the points, and they were nowhere near covering the whole game, and you caught overtime, and then in overtime they like won by 9, and I had no business winning like 8.5.
12: Mm-hmm.
11: And I remember thinking, and it was one example of when stuff you're not supposed to win goes your way. There's no science behind this. I'm just telling you what my experience is. When stuff you're not supposed to win goes your way, it is often followed by this amazing run. The opposite is true as well. Like when you have things you're supposed to win and somehow the gods conspire against you and you lose, it's like, okay, the worst is about to come too.
12: Yep.
11: And for me, again, in the tennis yesterday, we had the 3 plays the first day. Up 6-2, 5-2, match point, lost. 2 points away in another match, lost. 5-2 in the fourth, 1 game away, lost. Right? There was like 3 of them, and you're like, oh God, oh, God. And then yesterday was the 0-6. And yeah. You're like, okay, here we go. This is exactly what happens.
5: Hot streaks and cold streaks are real, people. Doesn't matter if we're talking sports betting. Doesn't matter if you're talking and hitting the casino. It happens.
11: Let's see if Zach Cohen's had more luck than I had with the U.S. Open. Zach joins us now courtesy of the Progressive Guest Line. You can follow him on Twitter at BettingOnX. 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Strewn throughout the network is his face. Zach joins us now courtesy of the Progressive Guest Line, as I said. What up, Zach?
12: What's going on? How you doing?
11: Doing well. How's your Open going?
12: It's been up and down. I feel exactly what you just said. I think that after Robin Montgomery blew that 4-0 lead in the second set against Maria Sakkari, I couldn't win a match. Last night, I got back on track, so I'm hoping to keep it going today.
11: Nice. Who'd you have last night, by the way?
12: I had Ann Lee. I had, who else did I add? I had Echeverry. I had a few, so yeah,
11: oh, good for you.
12: I was on the right side of most of those last night.
11: Good for you. Okay, today you have three plays, all on the men's side. What do you have?
12: Yeah, so one of the ones I have is Popperin money line against Tabilo. It's +126. Popperin is number 130 in the world, but he is definitely better than that number. Like, this is a guy that won a 1,000 level tournament in Canada. He's really dangerous on hard courts, and I do like the matchup because he's a really good server, and Tabilo is a really poor returner. So I think at the very least, you're going to see Popperin working himself deep into a lot of these sets. And I like, you know, taking players where it's going to be kind of a coin toss towards the end of sets. I think there's going to be a really good chance he wins that match. Then I also took Struff +143 against Cerundolo. I feel like Cerundolo has just checked out after winning Queen's Club. Like, he's 2-4 in his last six matches. Some of the losses have been really, really bad, you know, against players that you would never expect him to lose to. And even some of the wins have been more competitive than you'd think that they would have had to have been. And Struff is a player that does really well at the slams. He made the quarterfinals at Wimbledon, made the fourth round here last year, just has a really big serve and a really straightforward game. And Cerundolo, I think, can get in his own head. So I think that's a really good price. And then Dalibor Cercina, money line +128 against Luciano Dardari. Dardari is a really good player, but for whatever reason, it just has not translated to hard courts at all. Like, he's like 17-37 in his career. At some point, I expect that to flip. I think I maybe talked about this on the show before because he has, you know, a really good forehand. He's a solid server. I don't really know why he can't find a way to win on hard courts a little bit more consistently, but I do think this is a really good spot to back Cercina, who is a very good returner as well. And a really unique player from the baseline where he like steps into the court and kind of rushes you a little bit.
11: Popperin, Struff, and Cercina for Zach. Three dogs. Oh, boy. I hope you have better luck than I do with my two today.
12: I have Bonzi, by the way. I'm with you on that one. I got +110, though.
11: We're on Bonzi together.
5: The Bonzi Kelly's back
11: what
5: in.
11: What could go wrong? This is maybe for a tennis pod more than because it's a little for tennis hardos. But what's interesting is that you have faded three traditional clay quarters here. And I just want to say this is just like one topic says we'll get to the who you think looks best to win it now. But the traditional clay court players who we used to in past years, we say, they're more of a clay court player. They got no shot here. It feels like to me, these clay court players are just as a group way better on hard courts now than they used to be. Like, the gap is not nearly as wide. Do you agree with that?
12: Yeah, I do. I mean, this wasn't like an intentional thing where I was fading them. It was really more about the players that they're playing against. But I completely agree. Like, Tarante in Cincinnati was a player I'm like, I'm going to fade him every single round. He killed me. So, yeah, there's been a lot of this. I do think that play has kind of slowed down a little bit. And, you know, you kind of hear that from some of the players occasionally that a lot of the faster surfaces are getting a little bit slower year by year. So maybe these guys have more of a chance than they have in past years.
11: Yeah, U.S. Open in round two here again today as we head to the business end next week. And again, tennis has the decency. The slam ends with the men's final on the first Sunday of NFL football. And then it's all football from that point forward. So what I was saying earlier in the show was, yeah, I'm picking all these dogs. It's just that the dogs you wouldn't expect to win are the ones winning. Like Rafa Hodar, what was that yesterday? What was that performance?
12: Well, shocking. Shocking. And he said after the match, like, he wasn't injured or anything. He just played poorly. But, like, playing poorly, you should still be able to beat that opponent or at least win a set. It was really, really surprising. I think that, you know, between him and Arthur Fils, it was a really poor outing, like, for a tournament where we all kind of expected these guys to make runs. I mean, I know Fils was in a tough portion of the draw. We kind of noted that right away. But, again, I didn't really see him losing to Tsitsipas, who, by the way, Yes, looked great yesterday too. Yeah. All of a sudden, he's back.
13: I had Lloyd Harris.
12: It's Oglu in his corner.
13: Yeah, I had Lloyd Harris as a big dog. Lloyd Harris wins the first set and then gets run. Okay, and then yep. Last thing on this, you've only seen a round and a half, as all of us have. What's your instinct on who wins both sides now, men's and women's?
12: Yeah, I mean, I guess I'll just stick with my guns. I mean, I still think it's going to be the Fritz and Felix winner. The winner of quarter two, I think, is going to go on to win the tournament on the men's side. So if you still see good prices on them, with the Felix one being definitely one that stands out, I would jump on it. I mean, Felix has a really tough second round match against Kirin Khachanov. I don't know if he's going to win that one, but if he gets through that, it's a little bit easier up until he goes to the quarterfinals. So I still think that those two players look great. By the way, Medvedev has looked great, knock on wood for you, but yep. I think that has looked way better than I would have expected after the last few weeks heading into the tournament. On the woman's side, I still think it's going to be Coco. I have those plays on Pegula, Coco, and Iga, so as long as it's one of those three, I'll be happy, but I think that Coco is playing the best tennis of anyone right now.
13: Carlito's down to plus 130 on the men's side, by the way, for those scoring at home. Plus 130 yep. on Carlos. All right, to college football week number one. You write extensively about all sports. You've got some college football plays this week. What do you got?
12: Yeah, the first one I have is the Friday night game, Miami and Stanford. I took the over 47.5. I just think that this Miami offense, like we've seen it now years, you know, it's been a top 10 offense. I think that the passing game is going to be spectacular once again. I think that Mensah is going to prove to be an upgrade over Carson Beck, who I know is now looking, you know, pretty sharp in, you know, the NFL at the moment. But I do think Mensah has put up bigger numbers than the two guys that, you know, preceded him as transfer quarterbacks with the Hurricanes. And I think he's going to look great. I think he has his, you know, number one receiver coming over from Duke. So the skill position talent is there. I think Miami is going to be able to move the ball in this game, and Stanford, I think, is going to be able to do the same. I think that I was really encouraged with what I saw from Stanford last week, especially in the passing game. I think that that is going to be a much improved offensive team throughout the course of the season. And I just feel like we saw in the second half, Hawaii did whatever they want against that Stanford defense. So I don't really see where the stops are coming from. I think it's going to be a high scoring game.
13: I'm going to the Bay tomorrow. Am I crazy not to go to this game? Should I finagle my way into this Miami-Stanford?
5: That'd be cool, yeah, that'd be fun.
12: That'd be awesome.
13: Yeah. Yeah. Try to go to that. All right, Tulane.
12: That's a really, really nice campus.
13: Oh, it's have you seen the base, Friday, the too. Sunken diamond, the baseball stadium? It's beautiful.
12: No, absolutely. I haven't.
13: Oh, it's gorgeous.
5: It's a decent school.
13: It's all right. If you can get in, it's so funny. Like, because we went through the whole like college process with Gracie. It's like to get into Stanford now. You know what you're like competing against? Forget your grades and your SAT being like perfect at 1600.
5: 17 extracurricular activities.
13: Oh, and
5: right?
13: It's not just those. Yeah. It's literally like, oh yeah, this girl is on the weekends. She helps. She's 16 years old, right, in high school.
5: Yeah.
13: She's helping to rescue people stranded on mountains.
5: Sure, yeah.
13: That's what I'm competing
5: teaching
13: against.
5: Deaf kids how to play music, musical instruments.
13: Like stuff like that.
5: It's just incredible.
13: It's amazing. Real quick.
12: Before what is it in Saving Silverman when J.D. McNugent's like, oh, I went to SU. She's like, oh, Stanford? She's like, no, Subway University.
5: Great movie drop. Love it.
13: all right, more with Zach after the break. We got thoughts on Tulane Duke from Zach as well. LSU Clemson, and then we're going to get into, I don't know, I'm just going to spring this on Zach. Maybe some awards thoughts, maybe the Heisman, maybe NFL awards, things that he has bet, things that he's thinking about, where he sees the value. We will do all that. Football, and of course, don't forget, he's just half of the Zach and Crack team. Crack coming up later, and Cleve TA in between. It's a numbers game at Visa, the Sports Betting Network.
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11: Back on the numbers game, live from Circa Resort Casino. Downtown Las Vegas. Gil Alexander, Kelly Bidlin. Look at that. The world's largest sports book behind us.
6: Yes.
11: Stadium swim. You want to bet outdoors.
5: Chill in the pool. Escalator still being worked on.
11: Lay out in the sun. Best escalator in the world as well.
5: Mm-hmm.
11: Gives you vertigo. It's a little side effect. I just want to read this one tweet. Michael Montesano, our buddy. According to Tom Tango's numbers, The Miz, and did you see The Miz's performance yesterday?
5: Yeah.
11: In the Brewers' come-from-behind win, I think they were behind at one point, yeah. They overcame The Miz's performance. Miz went four innings, gave up five earned runs and five hits, five Ks against four walks, like a very un-Miz-like performance.
5: Oh my!
11: Yeah, Chicago was up 5-3 at one point in that game. But what Michael Montesano wants to point out is that Tom Tango's numbers, and I pointed this out when we went over this yesterday, the distance between the Miz and Chris Sanchez, Christopher Sanchez of the Phillies, 80.2 to 74.9 is tighter than the distance between Cam Schlittler and Dylan Cease, which is what I was pointing out with the Tango numbers yesterday, which intuitively makes no sense whatsoever. And by the way, the betting market doesn't say that it makes sense either. I know Tango's formula is predictive, but the reason for that, by the way, the reason for that and the Tango process and the Tango formula is because of, I think Cam has a 3-win lead over Dylan Cease. Oh, well, Dylan Cease won yesterday for the Blue Jays. So he has a 2-win lead over Dylan Cease. Although did
5: those Miz odds did
11: although
5: come down.
11: Although Schlittler won yesterday too. No, Schlittler did not get the win for the Yankees. Bednar did. So it's a 2-win lead now. So that's, you know, I still believe that if Dylan Cease flirted with another no-no, that betting market right now, Cam Schlittler is -215, Dylan Cease is +190. The Miz is still -600 against Salen Sanchez.
5: Down from what, 1,400 though yesterday when we looked at this?
11: Yeah. What Montesano's just saying is that it's interesting that the formula that is tried and true, right, that has picked, 85% of the last two decades of Cy Young winners, strangely has the gap wider between what the betting market is telling you is a much closer race.
5: Mm-hmm. Yeah, it is.
11: I'm not reading into the Tango thing too much because they're still leading. Both the right guys are still leading, I think. With apologies to Dylan Cease. Back to Zach Cohen, who's kind enough to join us here for a second segment. Zach, I'd be remiss, before we get back to your college football plays, I'd be remiss if I didn't give you the chance to chime in on the whole Kawhi thing as well, you being the host of Hardwood Handicappers, the basketball podcast that Zach is the host of, and sometimes when Kelly feels like, spending some time, he comes on as well.
5: Occasionally on Tuesdays.
11: What can you add about Kawhi? What was your reaction?
0: Yeah, well, it's funny. They asked me if I wanted to do an episode, and I'm like, you know, there's really not that big of a betting implication right now. Like, you know, whether or not the Clippers have picks doesn't change the way we're betting on this season. But look, it's a huge penalty. I am happy that they did dish this one out because I do think that this was getting really tricky and just not something you wanted to see replicated throughout the rest of the league. Like, it ended up being really messy, and I think messier than a lot of people really thought. I think a lot of people, you know, believe that these players are, you know, paid under the table. But, you know, seeing it and seeing how drastic it was just wild. And, like, everything that Pablo Torre seemed to uncover was true and more. So, I don't know. I thought that it was really good for basketball fans. I don't know if they're going to feel it that way right now that the Clippers got this harsh of a penalty. It sucks for Clippers fans who did nothing wrong and now have to watch a terrible product for a couple of years. But, yeah, I was happy that the league actually did something and did something that big.
11: You don't think it's done, do you?
5: It might be. I think if Ballmer was smart, it'd be done. But I think he might be fighting back here.
11: I'm actually rooting for a fight.
5: I'm rooting for a fight, too.
11: Yeah.
5: If the Clippers are going to be irrelevant, this is back to old school Clippers. They're going to be irrelevant for the next 15 years. Like, might as well get a fight out of this.
11: I'm rooting for a fight with college football, too. Lane Kiffin versus, you know, the SEC, or against college football, I should say.
5: The only problem is I hate when the legal system has to get involved. Like, if the leagues could just settle this stuff themselves, that would be nice.
11: Last question on this, Zach. Where are the Raptors now in the pecking order of Eastern Conference teams?
0: So with Kawhi, I would have them at 3. And I would think that they would have a real chance of winning the Eastern Conference. Like, if you tell me Kawhi's healthy by the time the playoffs roll around, like, I really do think that that 5-man unit to end games where you have Leonard playing with both Barnes and Murray Boyles is just going to be impossible to score on. I think that that's going to be a special front court defensively, and I think the team is just good enough in terms of firepower in the backcourt that they would be a really tough out for anyone in the East. So I think that they have a real shot of winning if they do get this trade to go through and they don't have to throw in anything extra. I think it, as constructed, I think the trade was like Ingram, Dick, and picks. I think that that would be a move that makes them a contender.
5: I think Zach and I for a while have been a little higher on this Raptors team than most, but right there, I'm with Zach third. It's third. Knicks 76ers I'll put ahead of them, but then it's as far as to win the Eastern Conference. I will put it that way, though. This is the same conversation we have like with the Cincinnati Bengals all summer, right? Do I have any interest in betting over on the Raptors' win total? No, not really, because I got to count on Kawhi's health and a bunch of things to go right. But you're telling me this team rolls in healthy into the playoffs? Yeah, I think they got a really, really big chance of winning it.
11: And for those who would say, hey, but isn't Kawhi 35 years old? Yes. But last year, 27.9 points a game.
5: He had a great season.
11: Yeah. Okay. Back to college football. You already gave us the over in the Stanford-Miami game tomorrow night in Palo Alto. How about Tulane and Duke? Tulane is a 9.5-point dog, I believe, in this one.
0: Yeah, so it's actually down to 7.5, but I would still play it there. Like, I was going to take the points almost no matter what. I mean, as long as I was getting at least a touchdown, I was going to be taking Tulane in this game. I just feel like Duke did a lot while Darian Mensah was there to kind of accommodate him. And it turned into a very high scoring team that really didn't defend all that well. And I feel like that is going to be something that it's going to be really hard for Manny Diaz to kind of recover, like a defensive identity. And I just don't know what this team's going to look like, because offensively, they're going to be a lot worse with Mensah being replaced with Walker Egitt. And I just don't think that the offensive line is going to be very good this year. So if they're not a great offensive team and the defense isn't much, much better, I think that they are one of the biggest regression candidates, you know, imaginable in the ACC. And Tulane, really not sure what to expect out of them either. Like, we've seen John Summerall go to Florida. They lost a lot of talent from last year's team, but they do have a relatively big budget, and they did go out and acquire a lot of players in the transfer portal. I feel like I feel better about Tulane being one of the better teams in their conference than I do Duke. And I just feel like this is a lot of points for a week one game where you're talking about a Duke team with a ton of question marks.
11: More marquee matchup this weekend, obviously. And speaking of Lane Kiffin, LSU hosting Clemson. LSU a 10-point favorite. Should they be on upset alert? How are you playing this?
0: I think LSU is going to roll in this game. I'm laying the 10. I think that LSU did really well to bring back Blake Baker, who had made that defense better in each of his last two seasons under Brian Kelly. And I think that the talent is even better with Kiffin there, and, you know, doing what he does in the portal, which is just masterful and borderline shady, if, depending on who you ask. But I think that the Tigers, or the LSU Tigers, have, you know, one of the better, you know, defensive coordinators in the SEC, and they're going to figure out that side of the ball. And offensively, don't think you ever really have to worry about a Lane Kiffin team, but I love Sam Levitt as a quarterback. I watched him a lot out here because I am in Arizona. I watch Arizona State quite a bit. He was fantastic under Kenny Dillingham. I know that he's going to be able to operate, you know, a good offense again. And I think the skill position that, you know, skill position players that they have there are out of this world. So I just really think it's going to be difficult for Clemson, which has not been the same defensively since Brent Venables left, to stop LSU. And I do not like Clemson's quarterback situation. I don't like what we've seen out of their offense the last few years. I think that they are starting to make some steps in the right direction in terms of, you know, recruiting and using the transfer portal to try to stay, you know, on pace with some of the bigger teams in college football. But I think that they are a little bit behind right now.
11: Okay. So Miami Stanford over 47.5 from Zach. Tulane plus 9.5 versus Duke. He still likes the 7.5. LSU laying the wood against Clemson. Real quick, 60 seconds. I don't know if it's Heisman or we go to the NFL for an award or a season-long. What's your favorite in a season-long category right now?
0: I mean, I wrote up a ton of Heisman stuff for the guide, and the one player that I've added since then is Keelan Russell, and I think I spoke about that with you guys last week. But the player that I'm starting to come around on that I might end up throwing in something before the season starts is Bryce Underwood with Michigan. It's 38-1. I'm higher on Michigan than most people are. That was one of my win total overs in the guide. I think that they're going to win 9 games. I think there's a chance they win 10. I know that they have a lot of really tough games on that schedule, but I love Kyle Whittingham. I think that he is a great head coach. I think it was a really good hire for a team with all of that kind of messiness before this. And I do think that Jason Beck has proven to be an elite offensive coordinator. Just look at what he did with Devin Dampier in Utah last year. Like, if Underwood is now operating a system that makes things really easy on him, we know he has the size and the talent to do some special things. So I think he's going to put up some big numbers.
11: Bryce Underwood, we're showing 38-1 again in the Heisman market, where the short shots are CJ Carr of Notre Dame and Arch Manning of Texas, 7-1 and plus 750 respectively. Zach, thank you, sir. Appreciate it as always.
0: Thanks, guys.
11: Good luck with the tennis. Zach Cohen, everybody. Betting on X on the old Twitter machine. Cleve T.A. joins us on the other side, as does Mike Reardon from Right Angle Sports with a live college football release. Let's do it next on A Numbers Game.
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9: Georgia, I think the defense could be really good. The front is loaded and really should secure more pressure and more havoc against their opponents. Right now, I project 9.9 wins for Georgia. I've got these guys favored in 11 games this year. Georgia plays my weakest SEC schedule per my metrics. I think Georgia is a really dangerous bunch, and I would absolutely bet these guys to win the SEC. I like over the win total, but maybe the VIG has priced out any potential edge there.
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12: Hey, it's Jonathan Von Tobel from VSiN, and one of the first things that I like to do when betting NFL win totals is look at the top and the bottom when you're talking about the highest and the lowest win totals in the National Football League. Generally, in any sport, projections tend to be a little bit more scrunched in. In other words, the highest win total on a projection and a lowest tend to be closer to each other than in a betting market where you have to generate action. So it actually benefits you to maybe look at a low win total to go over and a high win total to go under, because those are a little too high or a little too low. For more actionable information, make sure you check out VSiN.com.
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11: 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No, it's not it. It's 189. See? Yeah, I did it again. 189. Hope you've made the switch to Sirius, if that's how you take it. Well, if you took us into Sirius, you've already made the switch.
5: Yeah, you have.
11: But if you're listening through other means, the other ones that I just mentioned, just know that if you think about going to SiriusXM, it's 189. Glad we got that out of the way. Still to come, Crack, Unscripted, Bill Krakenberger, and then Mike Reardon from Right Angle Sports with a live college football release. Cleve TA standing by. I just want to read a few tweets here before. Patrick Kelly says, forget great, I just want to be decent. Congratulations, Justin. Talking about Justin Emery,
5: yeah,
11: who we highlighted earlier on the show. He says, when does Tankabalooza come back? He was curious. I guess that's a Kawhi thing. Or a Clippers thing specifically. Schizo360. People always forget the wins, but remember the losses. Not me. I've tailed many a winning bet from Gil. Very much appreciated. P.S. I can't see your tennis plays on VSiN. I am a pro subscriber. You know, I put those in later than normal last night, so I wonder if that's his. But anyway, on the show here earlier, Bonzi on the men's side, Putintseva on the ladies' side.
5: And the great Andrew Maxwell's all over. He's getting them up there now.
11: Thank you, Andrew.
5: They're not there.
11: Drew Maxwell, who right. I think the nickname I'm workshopping is Cornbread, as a tribute to old Cedric Maxwell. No?
5: Yeah. No, oh, I like it.
11: Okay. What was going on there?
5: Nothing.
11: Okay. Kelly's reacting to other things, and then I'm asking Kelly on air about his reactions. I shouldn't do that. Kenny Dillingham Sexual, if that is your real name. Value on Sanchez? Haven't been following this market since Wheeler blanked the bed on me. LOL. There's not value on Sanchez. There really isn't. Miz is allowed to have one bad outing. He's first in Major League Baseball in everything. What are we doing if he doesn't win the Cy Young? Come on. Ladies and gentlemen, last time this was on the phone, and we love him. He's one of our favorite guests. But last time it was on there, we talked about his free, I want to say it again, free 2026 NFL preview guide. And then Kelly Bidley over here tried to make everything else he did free. Do you remember that?
5: That's right. Yes, I did.
11: So what he does. Yep. It's Cleve TA, everybody, courtesy of the Progressive Guest Line. Cleve, what's happening?
16: What's up, guys? Yeah, Kelly's my marketing agent that I'm probably have to fire because it cost me too much money, I think. But no, I appreciate you guys having me on. It's looking forward to the season. So trying to get all my accounts ready and, you know, all my fantasy drafts done and all my Survivor stuff ready. So it's a great time of year.
11: Okay, so let's go through that a second. How many fantasy leagues are you in? How many millions/Survivor entries are you going to do? Break it down for us.
16: Yeah, so I tried to reduce my fantasy leagues. I'm in, I think four now is my limit. And really, it has nothing to do with money or anything else. It's pure camaraderie. And it's the, you know, one time a year I get to get together with some old friends. And that's the only reason to have that, you know, those drafts, to have that connection. So that's why I do that. I've got, I've got some local Survivor pools. And I've got five Survivor, Circus Survivors. I've got some, you know, some of the splash entries I haven't submitted yet that I'm going to do, the big one. I've got two Circa Millions, one that I split with a group of guys that I've for a number of years, and then one that are my own. So, and then there's all sorts of other contests and pools that I'm not even thinking about right now. So there's a lot to remember.
11: Okay. With Survivor, you at CleveAnalytics.com, you have a Survivor optimizer. And you are, it feels to me like you've done three different waves of additions to this summer. Can you sort of describe all the different things you can do on the CleveAnalytics.com Survivor Optimizer?
16: Yeah, and I keep adding stuff on just because things keep popping up and I have suggestions and I try to add as much as I can for people. But yeah, so you can go and the first thing you do is you select the pool type. So you can, you know, obviously our Circa Survivor, you've got the different, you know, splash sports ones. And then you just have a standard, you know, your local 18-week pool. And if you've got double weeks, you can select, you know, which weeks are double weeks. So you kind of, you know, and the number of entries, right, number of contestants. So you kind of format it to whatever pool that you're looking to join. And then, you know, you go through, you know, you could just run the optimizer as is, but, you know, and it'll give you a full season path as to, you know, best options. But there are a bunch of different features. Like if you want to lock in specific teams to specific weeks, you can do that for any week. So like if you think that, I think the Rams on Thanksgiving maybe, or you know, whatever, you know, holiday weeks, for example, you just want to lock in, you know, for sure you want to take that team, or like Seattle plays Arizona, I think in week nine, you know, that might be the largest spread of the season. Like you can go ahead and lock that those teams in and then run the optimizer that way. You can, you can look at maybe week 18. We know week 18 is obviously a coin flip, whether it matters to teams, whether it be a tanking team or a team that, you know, is really good, that's just going to sit all their starters. And so you don't want to save a team that you can use early in the year for something in week 18 that may not matter. So you can click on a button that says keep, you know, week 18 open and run the optimizer excluding week 18, which I think is a neat feature and can really change some of these paths that you see out there. And then the last thing that I really like, and a lot of people are interested in, and it's the big secret sauce with any of these huge Survivor pools like Circa, is the, you know, projecting the public pick ownership for each of these teams. And so my algorithm, you know, projects the weekly public pick percentage. But if you want to go in and play around and give your own, your own projections, you can do that and see how that affects the different options that pop up. So those are the things that I think are pretty interesting. You know, you can click on different teams in the matrix below that shows you like the entire season and the win probability by week, and then where they rank within each week. So there's a bunch of different things we hear I have on the site for you.
11: That is super cool. So just to do it through the prism of Circa Survivor, Circa Grandissimo, you could, and the thing is, Thanksgiving. I mean, the games of the Thanksgiving quirk, they're so competitive. I don't know who you would lock in, but let's say you had a conviction, right?
5: Mm-hmm.
11: Let's just say you said Rams over the Packers. I don't know, right? So you lock in the Rams there. You lock in your Christmas as well. Then let's say with the Chargers gauntlet schedule coming, you put the Chargers in, let's say, week one. And then you could layer all that other stuff on top, basically, Cleve. So in other words, then you could do you could put all of it in the same sort of search, the part about the percentage of, most likely for the other, for the rest of the pool to be picking in those other weeks.
16: You can lock in like multiple teams, multiple weeks, and then, see how that affects the entire path. Right. And you can say, all right, maybe I don't like that team anymore on Thanksgiving. Let me try this team instead. And just kind of you do a lot of trial and error. And I think that's what this is about, is seeing how one change can affect the entire path. So, it gives you that option. Again, I have a matrix below too, for the entire season. So you can see like, all right, if I don't want this team on Thanksgiving, what are the other options? You could sort it by, current win probability too. So it gives you like an idea of like, all right, now I want to go back and use this team instead. So again, it's a lot of work, but it's fun, and it's a puzzle that is impossible to solve easily, but we do our best. And that's really, the idea here is, and you can save your entries too, by the way, so you don't have to keep coming in every time. You can save up to 25. I have up to 25 beautiful entries that you can save as well. So you don't have to always every week, go and redo everything. And because you're going to select which teams you've already used as you go along, but they'll be saved. So you don't have to keep reselecting. So, and I'll add features. If you have any more suggestions, like feel free to message me. I got buddies who love this stuff. And, like,

0: write up, and I'll starting in a few days, kind of the different options and just the different considerations, because I do think it's more than just pure numbers. Like the math will, there are math guys that only follow the win probability and the value. I also do think there are, you know, some nuances where you should understand maybe the you know, potential injuries, like different things that can affect one team versus another, different considerations. So, you know, I'll have that qualitative aspect as well.
1: So last thing on Survivor, because I want to get to week one thoughts and maybe some season-long awards here. Obviously, the awards are season-long. Then what would the week one Survivor Optimizer pick be based on the least amount of specifics that you would put in?
0: Yeah, it's going to take, the Chargers are the top pick. I think now we've got about mid 30% projection for the pool, which gives you, you know, pretty good value on the Chargers. I know a lot of people are saying, hey, try to be contrarian, try to, you know, a lot of people are going to be on them, but you know, if you're in the mid 30s percentage, it's actually not that bad.
1: That's
0: for a
1: true.
0: Team that is substantially higher from a win probability than a team like Jacksonville. Or or the Lions, who you're going to want to save because there's so many options in the future. And I'm not a big Jags guy. You know, we could talk about that, but to me, the Chargers might end up being a pretty valuable pick in Week One because of that. But there are other options, and it gives you a backup option one, backup option two, for example. If you want to go ahead and see how that works out as well. So you could pick at least three different options in week one, other than the Chargers, and see what happens to the rest of your path.
1: Do you really think only 30%-ish will be on the Chargers? I would have had it way higher than that, like 45 to 50%. Not 50, but 45% I would have had. 30% is low.
0: So this is more art than science, right? Yeah. This is more art than science. Really hard to know, but, you know, I think if you look at any other public, and again, there are other really good sites that give you, you know, good projections. I think they're all in the mid-30s. So I think kind of mid-30s to 37% is a fair number. A lot of people will talk themselves out of it because, again, it's just so much discussion about holding teams back. I think that you get a little bit more contrarianism than you should be.
1: Hang on.
0: You never know.
1: Hang on, Cleve. We'll finish that thought on the other side, and then it's season-long thoughts next.
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4: Give them a hard time.
5: He'd
4: right?
5: murder them. He'd kill them. Hey, yeah. Fezzik a hard time. Sure, I'll do that. I like that. Okay.
4: So that's long gone. So I'm not going to, I wouldn't give that out anymore. I do like a number that's still out there. Detroit, New Orleans under. I got it at 50 and a half 2 days ago. It's trending down a little bit. You can still find, I think, circa is 50. I have this at 48. So I think 49 and a half, 50 is fine. Like, to me, I'm not buying the Saints as like this juggernaut offense out of nowhere. You know, you're talking to someone who was touting Tyler Shuck rookie of the year halfway through last year at like 200-1. So I watched like all of his snaps in the Saints at the end of the year, and he was fine. But look, they faced the single easiest schedule in the NFL to end that year. I mean, the only team that he faced as a starter that was a winning team was the Rams, and that was his first start. They lost like 34-7, faced five bottom 10 EPA pass defenses. Like, he padded his stats a lot against some bad teams. And so I'm not really buying this as like this resurgent Saints offense. I think Kellen Moore is a good coach. I think one of the things I've seen out there is, you know, pace of play is going to be really fast. Well, they were number one in the NFL last year in pace. Like, so that's already baked in. It's pretty much the same set of receivers as he had last year at the end of the year without Jordan Tyson. Like, if Tyson was in there, it might be a different story because I think he could be explosive. But I'm just not buying the Saints team as one that I want to back in the 50s. And then, you know, you look at the Lions, Jared Goff has actually really struggled historically in week one after not taking any preseason snaps. He's done it three times as a Lion, and they've gone over their team total all three times that's happened, actually under his passing prop in all three games. And you look at his EPA in those first weeks when he did not take any preseason snaps, you're talking about like games in the 12th, 15th, 17th ranking of a season. So some of his worst games of the entire season have come in week one. And I think they're going to be more of a run offense, run heavy offense under Drew Petsick, who came from the Browns, came from the Cardinals. He likes multiple tight end sets. I think they're going to try to establish the run a little bit more this year and not, you know, expose Goff to a mediocre offensive line. So I do think it's going to be a little bit more run heavy from that perspective. And, I just think that, well, I'm not ready to buy the hype on Shep as like this ascending quarterback. He's going to be 27 years old.
5: Yes.
4: People have to remember. I think the when he came out, the reason he dropped is because, his ceiling was capped at that age. So I'm just not – we've seen it before. We saw it with Jaden Daniels last year. We've seen it with C.J. Stroud. We saw it with Carson Wentz a number of years ago. Like, it's not just a linear path up in year two just because he had a good rookie year. And I don't think he's in that elite category. So I think he's going to be more of a flat line to trending negatively. Starting in week one.
5: You and I are aligned on a couple things. We're aligned on Caleb Williams with passing yards this year. We are aligned on Tyler Shuck, too. One of the more bizarre things I've heard this offseason is a seemingly widespread love for Tyler Shuck. And you pointed out, I've mentioned his inaccuracy down the field. Once you get past 20 yards, he's a really inaccurate quarterback. But you mentioned something that I think needs to be emphasized again, which is he is older. He's 27 years old. When you are that age, maybe your floor is higher, but your ceiling is lower right. in terms of progression, right? In terms of improving. So there's that.
4: Exactly. And that's the whole point. Like, where quarterbacks, when the older they get, the kind of the less value they are from an NFL perspective, that you're essentially, this is who you are. This is kind of your ceiling. And we see that with Bo Nix. Bo Nix is similar in that fashion. It's hard for him to take that leap. He's just kind of who he is. And so I think you could see something similar with Shuck. And if you look at you know, what I try to do is isolate, you know, true drives. Like, actually, how often did you get the ball in your own territory, drive length of the field and score? And so last year in that you know, second half resurgence, they got a lot of short fields. Their defense created, you know, generated a lot of turnovers, fifth highest rate of drives starting in opposing territory with Shuck. And so if you strip that out, like, his points per drive on kind of length of the field drives was one of the worst in the NFL. So, you know, there's a little bit of noise when it comes to, you know, how he performed at the end of last year. And yeah, they added Travis Etienne, who I think is overrated. He struggled last year, but I just don't see this offense being, you know, this isn't the greatest show on turf here.
5: Yeah. So this is under 50 in this game. You went under in this game. Is that the bet?
4: Yes.
5: Yeah. Okay. So, and since it is a Saints Lions game and we just picked on Tyler Shuck, can you do one of my favorite Cleve TA sidebars? Is at any point in any season, right? It comes up, it flares up. It's like a virus that flares up once a season. People start to talk about Jared Goff as an MVP candidate. Can you give us the Cleve TA talking points on why this will never happen?
4: Yeah, he'll never get the full credit for, you know, for any, you know, outstanding offense. Like, we've seen the Lions have been a top five offense a number of times. He's put up monster stats. You know, I think he led the league in passing a couple of years ago. Like, mm-hmm. It's just, and he's just never received any credit. And I don't think he's even gotten a top five vote.
5: He don't get a sniff.
4: I don't even know. Yeah. I don't even know what it would take for him to win MVP. You have to get, like, you know, set an NFL record, I think, for touchdowns and have Jahmyr Gibbs not be the reason why the offense has been unlocked. But it's almost impossible for a guy like him to win.
5: Yeah, I should never say never, but it's almost impossible. 5,000 yards or something.
6: One seed with a one loss or something. Yeah. Maybe he's in the mix then, yeah.
5: Okay, speaking of season-long awards here, I know you, listen, we lean on your parameters for these awards all the time, Kelly and I. During the season, is there one award, and maybe you've talked about one already on the show, but let's go with one you haven't. I can't remember if we did or not, but what's an award you want to seize on that you'd like to talk about that you've made a bet on?
4: Oh boy, I'm trying to think the last time what we talked about. I do think Aiden Hutchinson, along with that, we were talking about the Lions, I do think if he can play all season, not get hurt, I do think he's still valuable. I think, you know, obviously after Myles Garrett, he's the guy that I would attack from a defensive player of the year standpoint. Like, if you strip out 2 years ago, he was on pace for like 25 sacks before he got hurt and was knocked out for the season. If you remember that last year, I had a really nice season. I think they're going to be facing, you know, they've got the easiest schedule in the NFL. So they're going to have the lead a lot. He's going to be able to kind of pin his ears back. And I think he can rack up a lot of sacks. And look, as great as Myles Garrett is, he is, you know, getting up there in age. He's going to be 31. Aaron Donald coming back, I think, is going to affect him. Like, is he going to get all the credit if this is like an elite top five defense? Or is Donald going to take some of that away? You know, that could be something, you know, it's really hard to go and top what he did last year. So I think it's going to be really difficult for Myles Garrett to win it again. And then you've got Will Anderson. Will Anderson's on the best defense in the NFL, but, you know, his numbers are not as, you know, elite from a sack perspective as you'd think. So I do think Hutchinson has a shot to win it this year if he can stay healthy and if that schedule ends up being as bad from an opposing quarterback standpoint as it looks.
5: Yeah, and we just flashed up again one of the things you get with Cleve and Kelly and I. Again, we lean on these all year for defensive player of the year. You got to have 11 sacks. It's almost always a defensive lineman. It's almost always from a playoff team. And Aiden Hutchinson would check all three of those boxes, one would think, with the Detroit Lions this year. Hutchinson third in the market behind Myles Garrett and Will Anderson Jr. Aiden Hutchinson plus 750 to win defensive player of the year. So once again, it's CleveAnalytics.com. The free 2026 NFL preview guide still there. Still what, 6 days away from the beginning of the season?
6: One of the best out there. You got to check it out. If you're still working on your prep work, you need to go check it out.
5: And really digestible. A lot of people look at other preview guides and are like, it's too much for me. Cleve's is not that way. And of course, the Survivor Optimizer as well, as we talked about. That part, not free, but well worth it. Cleve, can't thank you enough, man. Appreciate it.
4: I appreciate it, guys. Thanks.
5: Cleve TA, CLEVTA on Twitter. One of the great NFL followers.
6: Absolutely.
5: Period. Coming back? How about a live college football release from Right Angle Sports? It's Mike Reardon. Let's go. He's got some splaining to do on FSU. Let's talk about that, too, next.
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5: Back on a numbers game live from Circa Resort Casino, downtown Las Vegas. Derek Stevens, Shangri-La in the desert. Skill Alexander, Kelly Bidlin. We get tweets beating the book. A Buddhist man, he just said, good Lord. We've made a mess of the tennis picks on the picks page.
6: It's a too many cooks in the kitchen situation. Yeah. Everybody's trying to get some things fixed. It starts
5: with me putting him in later, and I think that caused havoc. But one of the highlights of the tennis picks page right now is that apparently I have both Putin Seva and Zhang Xinwen in this one match where they play each other, and they're both huge plus money. So that's awesome. Again, the picks are Bonzi on the men's side,
6: yeah,
5: Putintseva on the ladies' side.
6: We will keep repeating them here.
5: That's right.
6: And like you say, best listeners in the game, right? I can't believe how many tweets, how many emails I'm getting over
5: it's
6: this.
5: It's so great.
6: The lady's losing his mind downstairs trying to help us figure it out. It's comical. And I got a shout out for the next show. Promo for Prop Points coming up next. Adam Schefter joining John Hanson.
5: Stop it.
6: That's a good one. Good one coming up here in just a couple hours.
5: Schefty, as the cool kids call him.
6: That's right.
5: Patrick Kelly said the tweet earlier was about Justin Emery doing excellent numbers in logic to go from good to great, and that I just want to get to meh. So please give me some more of those fantastic betting strategies from him. One being, I believe, the brain dead Tankapalooza. Oh, okay, he was explaining his previous tweet.
6: Okay,
5: you got it now.
6: Love it. Go check that out at VSiN.com. Great article by Justin Emery. It might be on my list of next to book on the show. It's Pablo Torre, and then it's Justin Emery.
5: Let's get Pablo on. Let's get Justin on.
6: Yeah, waiting on that text message.
5: From Pablo?
6: Yeah.
5: Oh, I'll text him. Jim Campbell, as a subscriber, I love the betting guides. Do either of you know if there will be one for the NHL this season? Do we do an NHL betting guide?
6: Unlikely is what I'm going to say. Actually, no, that's not true. We did last year. Didn't Jonathan Davis do one last year?
5: I think we did.
6: Never mind. Don't listen to me.
5: Yeah. Who am I asking?
6: I think it was just on the site, right? I think we put it on the site.
5: Now you're asking me too many questions.
6: Yeah.
5: Mr. Drew Fitty. Gills play for Zhang today is the wrong price or listed as the wrong one. Okay. Can this be clarified? Okay. He goes, of course, it was a bad day yesterday. But, you know, sports. Yeah, it was. Rules for Society. Hey, gents, are we sure that corruption doesn't infiltrate everything we do on a day-to-day basis? From the planes we board, to the fuel we purchase, to the sports we love, it seems like it permeates everything these days. Pretty depressing.
6: Yeah, mm-hmm. It is.
5: Yeah, it's probably true. Mark Meltzer highlighting Joe Pita's appearance doing Prediction Market 101 earlier this week, covering the basics that a bettor would want to know, so he's highlighting that. Thank you, Meltzer.
6: So good.
5: Joe was great. And Vegas Vice. Whoever's posting the tennis picks for subscribers must have had a rough evening. He's pointing out I have both Putintseva and Zhang at plus 235. Patrick Kelly also adds floor higher, ceiling lower. Sounds like safe escalator riding guidance as well.
6: Oh, yeah.
5: Okay, ladies and gentlemen, he is here to release a college football play, but I want to have a broader discussion about college football beforehand. It's Mike Reardon from Right Angle Sports, kind enough to join us on this Thursday. Mike, good morning to you, sir.
19: Good morning. Thanks for having us on after last week's FSU release.
5: Yes, which didn't go well, which brings up a broader question. It's only one play, but it brings up a broader question, which is, because I had Todd Wishnev on earlier this week. We had Todd Wishnev on it, and we got in this whole, you know, Todd's very big on, he's an in-game guy versus a pre-flop guy to begin with. But he pointed out, and I agree with him, which is, you know, what do we really, we say this going into the NFL season, what do we really know? College football, more than anything these days, right, with all that goes on in the world of transfer portals, is probably harder to wrap your arms around than anything now. And then you see the power rankings, and it's hard not to let the average person, it's hard not to let that seep into your brain as some kind of truth. Do you find that it is a harder world to deal with now in college football, specifically through the lens of power rankings?
19: Well, absolutely. It's never been harder to rate a team for the upcoming season. You know, the way it used to work, I've been doing this for about 20 years, and, you know, I've had my mentor has been Ed Golden for obviously the whole time. And I've, you know, spent a lot of time reading the work of Dr. Bob. The great Dave Malinsky, I used to spend time reading his stuff, watching his stuff. Even Alan Boston, crazy Alan Boston, loved watching his stuff. And anyway, the old model used to be, let's look at last year's rating. That was kind of our anchor, whether it was the program rating or just the general rating for the team last year. And then you adjust, like how many starters are back, what do the returners look like, how many guys did they lose to the NFL. And it was always, don't move too far, let's not overreact, and then just make subtle adjustments, you know, a few points up, a few points down. And, you know, that kind of changed in 2024. As soon as we had unlimited transfers, you know, it used to be you had to sit out a year. Once you could transfer pretty much every year, and once you could start getting paid and go wherever they're going to give you the most money, that just absolutely changed everything immediately. Basketball used to be the sport you could win immediately at. Like if you know, John Calipari 10 years ago, if you dropped him into any school, he's going to get two or three great players, and it's basketball, so that's good enough. You know, he'd be a top 10 team immediately. Football, it takes time. You know, Frank Beamer, I grew up in Harrisonburg, Virginia. My parents taught accounting at James Madison. Frank Beamer is always the story of, like, give the coach time. He was 6 years in, and he was 24-40. He went 2-8 in his sixth year, and everyone wanted him fired. The president wanted him fired. For some reason, the AD stuck with him, and you know they ended up going to 23 straight bowls. So that was always the stick with it. You know, Phil Steele always talks about third year. The coach has his guys. He's developed them. They, you know, whatever, you redshirted, you've been in the weight room. That was how you built a program in football. It took time. Now, once, you know, what Cignetti did from James Madison to Indiana, he brought about 20 players over to kind of be the core of his first team there. And they obviously made the playoffs, which is incredible. Indiana, I think they were the first team to lose 700 games in Power Four. So you could say they were the worst Power Four team ever. He took them to the playoffs and obviously won a national title last year. You know, he's done amazing things. And pretty much what Cignetti has done has sped up the timeline for all fans and athletic directors. And so what he kind of started, and I'm not saying my partner Jeff coined this term, I'm sure someone else has said it many times, but he calls it the lift and shift. And so what's going on now is you see this with Golish at Auburn. He took a lot of his offense from USF to Auburn. And then what you see at Oklahoma State, you know, Morris from North Texas there, he took a bunch of the offense, Messemaker, some receivers. And in that case, Oklahoma State, we've got them about 15 points better power rating wise than last year, which is insane. He brought about 88 transfers in, and North Texas, they're down 13 points, obviously, because they lost a lot. So anyway, what it comes down to is last year's rating has probably never been more irrelevant, but sometimes you want to look at the last year team of another team to check the rating of your this year team.
5: All right, Mike, the time we've all been waiting for. Let's put up the procedure once again for those who forgot how this works, the Right Angle Sports release procedure, which Steve Fezzik always loves to do with any of his picks. What do you know? He stole it from them. Mike is going to give us a game in college football. You're going to add the bet to your bet slip. Before you bet it, though, right, we'll give you 30 seconds to find the bet. You can put it in your bet slip. 30 seconds, we'll just hem and haw for 30 seconds. And then Mike will say go or cancel. If he says go, bet it immediately. If he says cancel, it is not a bet. You'll remove it from your bet slip. We'll start the whole process over again. Is it like process or process?
6: Process.
5: Me too. I don't know why I said process right there.
6: This isn't England.
5: All right, Mike. Your Honor, what do we got?
19: Yeah, so the first bet that we will put in our bet slip for a possible bet is 177 North Texas, Indiana over 55.5.
5: 177 is the rotation number, old school. North Texas, Indiana. I don't know if you know this, Kelly. They're the defending champs. Over 55.5. Now, you're not going to bet it yet. You're putting in your bet slip. I just want to say, as we're stalling here, for people to put in their bet slip.
6: I think Fernando Mendoza is going to have another big year.
5: Are we just going to act? not there, he's not. Yeah, we're going to act like Mike Reardon's chair is not like Star Trek.
6: He's got a sweet gamer chair, man. It's better for the back.
5: William Shatner. It's beautiful.
6: Yeah.
5: Absolutely.
19: It is definitely better for the back. I used to sit in these theater seats, and all of a sudden my back was shot. We've improved the seat. It maybe is not great for TV, but that's what we're doing right now, Gil.
5: Okay.
6: Yeah, it's great. It's a great office chair. I like the other ones, though, with the Reardon group on there. That stuck out to me, too.
5: Okay. I think we've given everybody enough time. Again, in your bet slip now, 177 North Texas, Indiana, over 55. Mike, what's the dealio? What are we doing?
19: 177 North Texas, Indiana, over 55 is a go bet. North Texas, Indiana, over 55.5.
5: Go! Everybody go. Click it on. And now we watch the Christmas tree move. I think FSU went from 31 to 32, lickety-split last week. We will see where this over the North Texas-Indiana game goes here in very short time. Want to give some words on why exactly, the 45 seconds, Mike?
19: Of course, Gil. Yeah, so, you know, to say the most obvious thing, Indiana is going to do most of the work here. But the good news is Cignetti loves to score as a big favorite when they've been favorites of 28 points or more. His teams themselves have averaged 56 points per game. They're 12-4 to the over. Indiana 6-1 to the over in these situations. 8-3 to the over in the second half, which just shows you in these overmatch situations, you know, Cignetti keeps his starters in and absolutely hits the gas. He's absolutely willing to kind of run it up, and he likes to keep, you know, excellence going at all times. Yeah, Cignetti, four straight JMU quarterbacks who have conference player of the year. He's got Hoover this year, insane arm talent. So I think he's going to fix the turnover problem. North Texas has got some injuries at the cornerback position. Jenkins, Johnson out for the year. Canada, been the best cornerback in camp. Worth keeping an eye on his status for this week. And then anything
5: Thank you, Mike.
19: UNT does is a bonus.
5: I appreciate it.
19: Yeah, of course.
5: Thank you.
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5: I got it right the second time.
3: You give Kelly Bidlin two times to get one thing right. Kid does it.
5: So not a full guide. It's on the site.
3: That's right.
5: Yeah. We're doing the same things last year. Okay, got it.
3: Okay, the Mike Reardon right angle sports release went from 55.5 to 56.5 and then to 57.
5: Do I have a 57.5 yet on my board? Let's see.
3: Hanging tough at 57.
5: It's hanging tough at 57, yeah.
3: Now, Christian Wilhide on Twitter says, the DraftKings line moved to 56.5 before Mike said go. Laughing emoji. Now, what's the reason that? Is because people don't believe that we're going to do a cancel. And one of the tells there is that we were too close to the end of the segment. So I think some people were like, oh, they're not doing a cancel. And so they jumped the gun.
5: Oh, this is like my favorite.
3: So we got to do the releases earlier in the segment.
5: It's a good call. That's a good call. Because Gil and I knew there wasn't going to be a cancel. So, yeah, it's a good call. It's kind of like when you watch. This was always my favorite. You know, I used to be a big poker player. Poker on TV always like. Drove me nuts, though, because you're like, all right, it's final table. We're down to the final two.
3: Yeah.
5: It's 9:58 p.m.
3: That's right.
5: Next show starts at 10 o'clock. Uh-oh, this guy's going all in.
3: What do you think's going to happen?
5: What do you think's going to happen?
3: That's like the I think I bring this up once every few years. When Jerry Jones and Jimmy Johnson were feuding at the height of the Cowboys dynasty. And there was this, oh my God, there's a press conference. Is he going to be fired or is he going to stay? What's going to happen? What's going to happen? And Jimmy Johnson comes out in a suit. And I'm like, he's gone. It's like a tell on everything. Right, he's not wearing a suit if he's still the Cowboys coach. Fred Leonard's on Twitter. Random question, but do you have any idea how a proxy service would handle a customer that rebuys into Circa Survivor after having lost on the Seattle or Rams games next week? Thanks. I don't think there's any strangeness to that. You would just go to the same proxy and give him another $1,000?
5: I don't know what the exact question is that he's asking.
3: Do you mean because it would require...
5: I think,
3: oh,
5: yes.
3: Because you've already signed up.
5: Yes.
3: And you've gone through that process. Yeah, I went process that time. You've gone through that process, so you're wondering, could they just add it to your... Or would you have to sign up a second... I think what would have to happen is you would have to sign up again... Going through the whole process again, but maybe using a different username for your newer entries.
5: Oh, man. Okay, so
3: That's my guess.
5: I was checking over the rules yesterday just to confirm like the deadline, because you know, I haven't signed up yet.
3: I don't know if you know this.
5: There were a lot of details in there about it, so I would really encourage you to go read the house rules for the contest that's in place. That is an interesting question, though. I had not thought about it that way. I would...
3: It is, but people have done this. It's not like you can't do it. So it's just a question.
5: Totally. Yeah. No, it's a good question. Just one that Gil and I can't.
3: There's
5: really
3: no
5: answer.
3: Riddle involved. Mm. Yeah. That's my guess, but Fred, I would ask the authorities.
5: Yeah. You definitely don't want to be planning that way, right? And then lay all 10 on those Rams Seahawks or some, like, you know, one of those early games and then not have a chance to rebuy if that was what your plan was.
3: Yeah. All right, let's recap the bets on today's show, because crack is coming up at the top of the hour. Obviously, the two tennis plays today. If you're looking at Visa.com/picks, it's completely obvious. The picks are on the men's side, it's Benjamin Bonzi. Zach is on Benjamin Bonzi as well, he told us.

0: I didn't know that. Plus 123 versus Ignacio Bousset. And then on the ladies' side, big dog Yulia Putintseva, plus 235 versus Zhang Xinwen. I said hi to Yulia Putintseva at Indian Wells. She was just chilling in the lobby.
1: I remember that.
0: Nobody knew who she was. She's 20th ranked player in the world.
1: Gil did, though.
0: I'm like, hello, Ms. Putintseva. She was like, oh, my God, somebody recognized me.
1: Did you go up with one of those comically big tennis balls? You're like, can I get your autograph?
0: No, I just kept it moving. Because it's Yulia Putintseva. If it was somebody else, I might have hung tight. Also, Red Sox 0-2 to start the month of September. That's not good. 28-1. But the Blue Jays with an 11-0 win yesterday behind Dylan Cease. Really, it was that they just botched a bases loaded situation in the second. What was like a 6-0 game should have been a 1-0 game. Blue Jays go on to crush the Guardians 11-0. So that's good for our +23/+25 most wins in September. And then, of course, Caleb Williams, passing yards leader 20-1. Nick Benito, defensive player of the year 14-1. Sir.
1: NFL Week 1 bets for me, Jags, Jets, 6-point teaser. Jags, Texans, 6-point teaser. Bucks, Bengals, under 51.5. Broncos, +3.
0: Okay. I should also mention on the tennis, we have Carlitos to win the men's side at +175. He's down to +135. We have Iga to win the ladies' side at 7-1. She's up a set here in round 2 already this morning. What did I leave out? Daniil Medvedev to win Q3 on the men's side at 7-1, looking pretty good. Amanda Nisimova to win her quarter on the ladies' side, 4-1. The one future we did lose was Krejcikova, long shot to win her quarter at 14-1. Zach, with his tennis plays, in addition to being on Bonzi with me, he's on a few dogs beyond that on the men's side. Alexei Popperin, +126 versus Alejandro Tabilo. Jan Leonard Struff versus Francisco Cerundolo, the good brother, Cerundolo.
1: Yes, the good Cerundolo.
0: And Dalibor Cercina, +128 versus Luciano Darderi.
1: Okay, there's got to be something wrong with our system or something. So, yes, these are Zach's plays, because Zach has also just texted me informing me that the Darderi play has showed up on the site at plus money as well. So be careful. He's on...
0: Oy vey.
1: Cercina, is that what you just said?
0: Cercina, yeah.
1: Cercina.
0: Mm-hmm.
1: He's on Cercina, not Darderi. Cercina, not Darderi.
0: This is a mess. It's a mess this morning.
1: Yeah.
0: John Balduzzi, right angle chest coat. If you're listening to Sirius, you're about 30 seconds ahead of streaming services. Oh, that's what could be at play. Jason Stark said the same thing. Hey, Gil, don't think it was a problem when released. I think it was the listening medium. I'm on Sirius, and I got the number fine. He's peg on delay if watching on the app. So then we have a Sirius person saying, no, Sirius XM 189 is actually good. The app is the one that's behind.
1: Well, you know, we just got to have all these potty mouths come on this show, and this is why. We got to put these delays in. Delays and delays and delays.
0: Have I mentioned y'all are the best listeners ever? Any format of radio ever? Mako, Shades of Mako. Good way to punish the early goers would be to go, would be go oppo on the play, like prepping over, then telling people to go under. Oh, instead of cancel, just go sure. oppo. I think Fezzik does that as a joke when he does his as well. And then John Yu, another factor in right angle sports lines, moving before the plays are heard on the broadcast. Is that different methods of listening? Yes. Two are watching. VSiN have different time lags. Well, we can do our part and do them earlier in the segment. Let's put it that way.
1: Yeah.
0: Okay. Mm-hmm. Zach.
1: Hey, it's week two for us.
0: Yeah, it's beginning
1: of the season, right?
0: It's week one. It's not even week two.
1: That's right. It's week one.
0: That's right.
1: Because we still call things week zero for
0: some reason. Zach also, with his college football plays, Miami-Stanford tomorrow night. In Palo Alto, over 47.5. Tulane, +9.5 versus Duke. And then in one of the bigger marquee matchups of week one, LSU, -10 versus Clemson. Zach bringing it strong this morning. And then, of course, the right angle sports play. Let's not forget what we were talking about. North Texas, Indiana was over 55.5. But once again, that's already up to 57. I probably should have asked the question also, not being in midseason form.
1: Cut off point.
0: What should you play this until?
1: It's a good call.
0: But right now it is hanging tough, as New Kids on the Block used to say. Hanging tough at 57.
1: Hey, if you were interested in the Indiana side, that hasn't really moved. And laying 40 points a little bit better at a total 57 than 55.5.
0: What week one bets? So week one, you've only made the two totals play so far?
1: NFL?
0: Yeah. NFL, pardon me.
1: College football, I'm in on this, by the way.
0: I am in on this,
1: I'm
0: too.
1: I've got one other circled, but we're having dinner with this gentleman tonight. I need to confirm it before I end.
0: Oh, right. Randy McKay.
1: The old Randy McKay.
0: Yeah. Randy McKay, who barged into the studio. You're not allowed to barge into the studio, by the way. Only Randy McKay's allowed to do it. But he barged in, and Randy McKay was like, hey, here's a pick, but don't say anything.
1: Exactly.
0: So I will confirm that tonight, and then we'll talk about it.
1: Week one NFL. Yeah, I've got the two teasers in, one total, one side. So Jags with the Jets, Jags with the Texans. And guess what? If the Texans end up being favorites in that game, I think they close favorites. I'm going to be teasing up the Bills side, too, and hoping to middle that. Bucks-Bengals under 51.5 is the total I've bet, and then Broncos plus 3 at minus 120 against the Chiefs Monday night, which I really like that.
0: I don't necessarily care about being on the same side of something as some people in whatever sport you're handicapping. One of the guys, though, that I really, like, love if I'm on the same side of is Cleve.
1: Mm-hmm.
0: And so I was happy to hear, first of all, my Caleb Williams top passing yards. He, like, a few days ago was like, I wouldn't hate that play at all, like, randomly. He didn't even know about mine. And then this morning, our opinions on Tyler Shuck sort of jibing. I was like, thank God it's not just me.
1: He randomly hated on the Jags, too, on Twitter right after I brought up these. And then he said it on air.
0: Randomly.
1: Well, I don't know if that was random or not. He might not like my Jaguars on week one plays.
0: Bill Krakenberger, unscripted, next. It's a numbers game at Visa, the Sports Betting Network.
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4: 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It's Gil Alexander. Kelly Bidlin is behind the glass for the hour because Crack is standing by. I just want to read a couple tweets before we get to Crack. Darren Frazier, after a miserable betting day yesterday, the only thing that can make it better is the smooth voice of Gilly with Skinny Kelly and the Hall of Famer Bill Krakenberger. Thursdays are like the best elixir for the worst hangover ever. Let's go, boys. Thank you. It's very kind of you, Darren. And this is from this is also from Montreal Max. Oh, this is a great tweet. He says, really great job by Gil with his questions during the interview with Jay Cohen last week that Crack lined up, but it does bump our Billy, and we need our unscripted fix, so maybe a half hour of Bill before or after when a guest gets booked or even the next day as I do his PR work for him. Well, I hear what you're saying. Without further ado, unscripted with the Crackman, Bill Krakenberger. Let's go.

0: Billy.
1: Texting it out. We are live. People like to know, a little reminder.
0: Oh, a little, little live text from you there.
1: Well,
0: there you go.
1: You know, tweet.
0: Tweet it out.
1: So, but I was on an extra segment before Jay Cohen last week, Max.
0: Right.
1: Right? You guys had me in at 8:40, I think.
0: Yes, we 8:45. So there were two Billy segments before we did
1: but
0: Jay Cohen.
1: A lot of people didn't know. That's why I try to put that we are live out there.
0: Yeah.
1: And yes, I'm just to let you guys know, I had Jay on my podcast the week before. So I told Gil the night before at dinner, I said, listen, you're going to take the lead tomorrow night. Ask him all the questions you want. I already asked him questions. So
0: I was a question hog.
1: No, no, but you were, I gave you permission to do it. So,
0: yeah.
1: But yes,
0: you did.
1: No, but everyone said what a great, and the people that mattered,
0: yes.
1: You know, we're so, as Gil, this is Gil's words, not mine. We're so close to the sun that I see the views. And I could see the views are maybe like 3,000 views on, I don't know, I really don't know the number, but, you know, where I get like 10,000 views or 15 or 20,000 views sometimes on the YouTube, where it was like 3,000 to 4,000 views or whatever it may be, a couple thousand views. You really have to know the industry 20 years ago to understand who Jay was and who Jay is. And let's face it, Jay is, Gil and I know where he lives now, and he's living a very menial existence.
0: He really is.
1: In a very little apartment, small apartment. He's got a bunch of problems, and he's trying to get through them.
0: So. It's a incredible story because it is an amazing risk taker, is amazing entrepreneurial story. It is amazing legal story. It is an amazing reflection of how power can simply ruin your life if they're not in on it. And then, sadly, it even gets worse from there, right? Where people, you know, a person committed suicide in all of this. His partner did so. And
1: killed himself on the day they closed.
0: And
1: all three of those guys, Steve, Hayden, and Jay.
0: And it was Steve who committed suicide. And as we pointed out during the interview, it was Steve who, the way that his brain worked, it was merely a function. He was the guy that made all the lines pre-flop and in-game for World Sports Exchange back in the day. For him, offing himself, for lack of a better term, was a probability and a calculated mathematical decision.
1: Amazing. I was shocked back then. Even though a lot of those companies went out of business, I was shocked World Sports Exchange went out of business. And Gil did not hold. You didn't hold any punches there.
0: No, I did not.
1: You told them that they're going to be, you know, people are going to be mad at you.
0: Yeah.
1: And in the comments of my show, there was a lot of people said, you know, I'm owed so much money, and I didn't get anything. And he wrote this book because he had no money. He needs money. I mean, he's applying for jobs which they're telling him he's not qualified.
0: so
1: he has an HR
0: ridiculous.
1: Person
0: yeah.
1: that works for the company. You know, and this one that she doesn't even know what 11 to 10 means, but she says, oh, I'm sorry, Jay, you're no good.
0: We invented live betting, political betting, cash out options in our own, you know, stock market kind of way, better than what you see in sports space today. And yet he's unqualified.
1: And, you know, he said, I'm old, but I think he's like my age. It's like in the mid 50s. I don't think he's even
0: It wasn't only it was a couple questions I wanted. It wasn't only the question about, you know, you're going to have people who got stiffed, right? They were left holding the bag. We haven't had a coworker here who texted us after the interview. I love that Gil asked the question, but I'm still mad at the guy.
1: Oh, I didn't
0: right?
1: know that.
0: Yeah, we even said,
1: you did.
0: They owe me X amount of money, right? They still believe,
1: okay.
0: You know, to this day, they're like, this is what he owes me. But the other question I really did want to ask, and I did ask of him, was, I get that all of this went against you, right? You and I didn't get a chance to talk about this afterwards last week. I get that all of these things happened to you. You got, and talk about Jay, he got railroaded by the justice system, by the leagues, by that horrible judge that ruled against. It was just such an imbalanced courtroom because of that judge. I accept all of that. But after all was said and done, when you served your jail time, that was the part that, and I actually texted a little with Roxy about this. That was the part that it was like, could you have played that after all the calamity that happened to you? Would you like to have had the rest of the bag? Now, he almost was like, what did you want me to do? Right. I don't know, man. I wish he hadn't renounced his citizenship. I wish he could go visit his dad.
1: Oh, amazing.
0: He would still have more opportunities, I think, in this country had he not done that.
1: One of our followers asked why we didn't ask that, and I don't know why.
0: Which part? About what?
1: Jay, what's the reason why? You were that mad that you just gave up your citizenship?
0: There's a part in the book. I read the whole book. Okay. There's a part in the book, and I can't remember what the detail was, but he glossed over it in the book where he said that was the final straw. And it was something very sort of random, where it was just an accumulation of everything, and finally he just snapped on it.
1: Right.
0: And and by the way, he does make a point, though, to say that when he did make the decision to renounce his citizenship, the officer of the government that was, you know, that administers this said to him a couple times, not just once, "Are you sure you want to do this? You understand that there are implications that once you do this, you can't go back on this." And Jay was like, "Yes, yes." And so, yeah, it's a tough story. It's an amazing story.
1: Gil, let's start out.
0: The name of the book, by the way, Odds Man Out.
1: Odds Man Out, yeah. Definitely. And everyone that I know from the old days, I mean, literally, I only talked to like three or four of them. All of them, they don't even know each other. And they all texted me months ago and said, "You got to see this book Jay Cohen put out." So,
0: easiest way to get Odds Man Out? WSEX.com.
1: Oh, yeah, that's right. They opened up the old website.
0: Yeah.
1: Oh, God.
0: He said, by the way, off air, he told us, he goes, "That was a whole thing." Because I was like, "Did you have the URL the whole time?" He's like, "No, we had to, like, get it back."
1: Off the state
0: from,
1: of,
0: like, from Kentucky. It was, like, some random thing, yeah.
1: Wow. So, let's start out with some of the wackadoos in town, all right? So, yeah, sorry. To
0: Wackadoo Radio, here wackadoos. We go.
1: The Pope of Greenwich Village, people know that saying from there. There was another movie, too. But anyway, like, do you ever see these guys that just hang around the counter and terrorize the staff?
0: Oh, yes.
1: So this is Gino Savo Savastano, and nice guy. I met him multiple times. And he's trying to sign up. So I'm going to turn the volume down. He's trying to sign up for the contest here. And you got this guy that just is just, you know, he's an eyeballer. And he's just an eyeballer. Let's see what you got there. Let's see. I was at line at the Wynn one time, and someone comes up to me online and, like, looks around. "Hey, how you doing? What are you doing
0: and
1: up here?"
0: And you're behind him, like, "Can I make a bet?"
1: Yeah,
0: please?
1: No.
0: Move
1: but,
0: out of the way.
1: But I have seen this multiple times. So I was at the South Point last week making a video for Chris Andrews. I'm going to promote there. They have a $25,000 contest. And it's going to be an overlay, by the way. $5 for fire. The free selfish plug here. It's $5 to get in.
0: Pro or college? What is it?
1: It's a pro contest they have every year, and it's you pick all the games, and it's $5, winner take all. I'm sorry if I'm not explaining it correctly, but that wasn't the purpose of me talking about this. But every year it's an overlay, so I say for $5 you got to do this, and I'm waiting for this guy. He's walking back and forth talking to the risk guys. Now that's a terrible job. They thank God they moved. The risk of that, if you go to South Point, you'll see to the left, there's a desk there with supervisors. The wall's a little bit higher, but you can still see the heads of the people that were in risk. They actually moved the

0: finally, he moves over to the tellers. I said, oh, good, here's my chance. I go up to the counter, get the phone out, go to tape the thing. Here he comes again. And I said, I was nice to him. I said, sir, I'm making a video for them. He goes, well, I should be in the video. I couldn't believe it. I said, what? He goes, I'm 70% lifetime. I should be in the video.
1: 70%.
0: Yeah, I mean, Chris has to, these guys at South Point have to know this this wackadoo. I mean, yeah, I have to. Now, he's a big guy, too. But he just, he was so arrogant and just like, you know, listen, you could be that arrogant and you could terrorize the staff. Hit the hip, pal. Make sure you're giving them money to take, you know, make sure you're tipping. Because, you know, they take all this, it's basically abuse. You know, it's tough to have a risk department up front or anyone up front. I have seen this. I went over to Tuscany, which is a Circle location, and I went to go to the sports book to enter a contest last year or 2 years ago, whatever it was. And, you know, I want to enter 10 entries. I want to put 10,000 up and enter 10 entries in the Survivor. And this guy won't leave the counter. I'm like, oh, man. You know, he didn't look like the best kind of guy. And sure enough, I actually got mad at the supervisor. I'm saying, what are you doing? Get this guy out of here. I want to be able to.
1: You're making hand gestures.
0: Yeah, yeah, I want to sign up for the. I'm waiting to sign up, but I don't want to pull out money in front of this guy.
1: Yeah.
0: You know, but anyway, I just wanted to. I get it. I get it. I get it, Savo. I get your pain.
2: The South Point is a particularly great place of characters. One time I was at the ticket window there, and someone at the next one recognized me. He was like, hey! He extended his hand. I shook his hand. And Elba, who was behind the ticket writer, without saying a word, she quietly shoves a hand sanitizer to me.
0: Wow.
2: So
0: that's funny.
2: They're aware of all the goings-on there. Coming back with Crack Numbers Game.
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9: 50. It was for the steak. But
10: shout out to Troy.
9: Troy's our waiter. He's great. And one of my favorite meals in the whole city is that it's the pork chop with peppers.
10: Yeah.
9: That is one of my favorite meals in the whole entire city. It's about 65, 70 bucks, I guess. I don't know what it is.
10: I went even further off menu the other night there. But Carbone Riviera, my recommendation, if you ever get to Carbone Riviera, the pasta AOP with crab.
9: Wow.
10: That is my recommendation at Riviera. Yeah.
9: We love that place, though. We love Bavette's. We love Mother Wolf.
10: Mother Wolf is the jam, also.
9: Monday I went to Michael's. Michael's was fantastic. I forgot how good that place was over at the South Point.
10: Old school.
9: It's a special place if you want to take someone for an anniversary or a big event. It's one of them. Also one of the most expensive restaurants. You have to have a comp. Let's just face it. And Monday night's half price. If you have your points, I can't believe Michael's is on that list. It's all the restaurants in South Point. If you have player points on your card from sports betting or the casino, Monday nights, wherever restaurant you go, it's 50% off using your points. So the meal for three of us was $450 the other night, and it was only $225 using your points. So, that's a great little perk.
10: Bobby Geddes, weird comparison here, but speaking of Pablo Torre, knowing about this Kawhi situation way before punishments came down, Eminem had been saying Keith D murdered Tupac and Biggie in his raps for years. Eminem, best rapper of all time, by the way. Didn't think I'd be comparing Eminem to Pablo Torre today, only on a numbers game. Well done. Jared Still, I genuinely get excited for the Crackman intro music. Have a great long weekend, fellas. Patrick Kelly, I've well exceeded my tweet limit. Does Beeson have a page listing all terrestrial radio outlets? I know it's getting old school, but if I was traveling, I would support them. Do we have a page like that on the website at all? Anyone? Noonan? No? Nobody? Okay. I'm not sure if we do, Patrick, to be quite honest with you, but I will look into that for you. Tony Hernandez, I love Thursdays. Who better than Crack to tell it like it is? Good luck this football season. Thank you, Tony. And Juan at number one DGen. Thank God it's a Thursday. Need my weekly dose of crack. Well, Bill Krakenberger is here. At Bill Crackman with the K is his Twitter. Wise Cracks is the name of the podcast. Randy McKay on this week.
9: Oh, wow. This is a special episode. If you guys want, a plethora of advantage sports picks, Randy broke down every division, in the NFL and did a great job. Some of them real long shots. Like, I was surprised to him to say that, I was going by BetMGM, reading down each one because they have a first, second, third, fourth. You can bet each team.
10: Yeah, exactas.
9: Yeah, but not even exactas. You could bet them by himself, solo. Uh-huh. You could bet literally like Arizona to come in fourth in that division, they should. You have to lay 20-1 on the no. And Randy's like, well, I'll tell you right now, I like them at coming in third at 8-1. So that's just but it's hard to bet in these one-way markets. But sometimes you may find a gem or two. and like Randy picked Minnesota to win the division, and that was they're the longest shot. They're picked fourth. They were 5.5 to 1, and he picked them.
10: He's very popular pick from the experts this offseason.
9: Really?
10: Yeah.
9: Yeah. Well, they haven't got the money the last couple of years. Well, remember they started out a couple of years ago, like someone will tell us 7-0, 8. No, they really started out great.
10: That was two years ago. Yeah.
9: But last year did not the quarterback situation there. So. Also, I put one up on my Twitter today. One, I forget the one he picked on the Twitter, but he picked one on Twitter that he liked. I think it was Denver. Picked Denver, but he went over every single one. Plus, he's a kind of a specialist in the FCS.
10: Yes, he is.
9: So he's given us some great college hockey over the years, and and these games that are on Saturday still are not lined here in most of the sports books.
10: That's why we can't give it out yet.
9: Caesars has it, yeah. And then. Well, watch the show. He gave it out.
10: Oh, on your podcast.
9: Yeah, podcast. He gave out like four of them.
10: Okay.
9: Because Caesars, DraftKings, FanDuel, BetRivers, and some of those places have it.
10: Oh, they do have it. Okay.
9: Yes, they all have them. All right. And that's, let me tell you, when you give out something, that's most of the country has one of the new sports books that are. I say new. That's been 7 years or 8 years. It's not good for Vegas unless you have Caesars. But so he did give some of them out on the show. I tweeted it out one thing there, and the link is on my Twitter. And Randy did a great job. He'll be with us via the computer, though, via I guess the StreamYard they use. So he'll be on throughout the year. But Randy comes back into town every once in a while, and he was here to see Billy Idol last night. And he had the extra ticket, and I turned him down to go see Billy Idol last night. He sent me some videos of it. Wow. There's so many songs by Billy Idol. You know, I think Billy Idol. Yeah, he's got a song or two. I thought it was okay. He kept sending so many videos, like five songs. Of course, I knew them all, but they're great songs. I guess Billy Idol was that big in the '80s. Was it the '80s? Is that right?
10: It was the '80s. Yeah.
9: Yeah.
10: It was the
9: '80s. So he was over at Fountain Blue, and it was like Duran Duran. Go to Duran Duran show, and you think you know four or five songs, and I knew all 13. Like so that was so Randy was here in town. We did a show yesterday over at the Fez, and I did a show at Dom DeMarco's yesterday.
10: Uh-huh.
9: With Jim Feist. We did a show yesterday, and that's also on the internet. Which was Fez and I gave out some great information there, talking about all different things throughout for the season. It's about a 45-minute show, so that's another show we did yesterday.
10: Jim Feist always says to me, "How's producer number 9 so much more than a producer?" He always says that to me,
9: wow.
10: Kelly.
9: Wow,
10: he's
9: wow.
10: Such a nice man.
9: Jim, just getting over stage 4 cancer somehow.
10: Wow. Oh man!
9: Yeah, he's a health guy. He goes to Cleveland Clinic. I mean, he just really, really fortunate for him.
10: Ricardo asking, is Crack doing the Fox kickoff show this season again?
9: To be honest with you, I do my Fox Sports Radio show on Sundays. So that's what I do on Sundays.
10: Okay.
9: 6 to 9. It's going to be 7 to 10 though. Starting week 1 NFL, East Coast. Let's use East Coast time. You know, I noticed that after being in this media space, I always use my time. That's not the way you're supposed to tell things. You're supposed to tell someone a time Eastern Standard Time. So 10 to 1 p.m. Eastern Standard Time is going to be. I thought it was over. To be honest with you, I thought it was the greatest run ever. You know, 4 years of Fox Sports Nationwide Radio, 500 networks, lucky as can be. How could a street kid, you know, these guys are all college educated football players, and I'm just, you know, barely graduated 12th grade. I'm on there talking. I thought it was all over. And sure enough, last minute, a new sponsor came in and took over the show because I want my Sundays back too, my Sunday mornings.
10: Just when you thought you were out.
9: I thought I was out, and I was actually happy. I'm fine. It was a great run. Let me get back my Sundays. A new sponsor came in for, you know, the rate I was getting, so I'm happy with that. Unfortunately, the sponsor is illegal in one state in the nation. You happen to know where it is? Nevada.
10: Yeah.
9: You're all just our guest. I know I say that too much, but we're geofenced away from seeing their. I even went on DraftKings. I think I told you. I went on DraftKings. I can't get their lines no more. I just wanted to see if things were real.
10: Yeah, you can't even get their lines
9: now. You can't even get their lines here. Like, oh God. Yeah,
10: you can on your laptop. It's just the mobile, you can't.
9: Oh, is that what it is?
10: Yeah.
9: Okay.
10: Yeah.
9: Okay. So laptop. All right. That's good to know. Yeah, this is. I never really heard of Underdog. Underdog, 49 states, you can get the lines. You can't get the lines here. Even their fantasy, their different kind of contest, can't get. So it's tough on a Sunday morning now. Last week was the first week of their. I have to have my co-host send me what they're going to talk about because I can't see the lines. Now, listen, I know these people. Of course, I got a text. Someone said, you could just use a VPN. Listen, I don't want to use a VPN. No. And someone saying, oh, you used a VPN. You set the out of state. You know, I don't. I know people do that with the DraftKings and FanDuel's and stuff. They use these different, not even a VPN. You can control someone else's computer in New Jersey or something.
10: I'm with you.
9: I'm not doing
10: that's
9: none
10: a bridge
9: of that
10: too far for me.
9: I'm not doing none of that stuff.
10: Yeah.
9: And God bless you. I hope you guys kill them. But I'm not taking part in that.
10: Here you go. Iga Świątek on to the third round. Looking good so far. More with the crack, but I've got a bunch of questions, including more restaurant questions for crack. Multiple. On the other side, it's Bill Krakenberger, unscripted. It's a numbers game at VSiN, the sports betting network.
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10: Back on a numbers game on a Thursday, the 11 a.m. Eastern hour. You know what that means. Unscripted with the crack man, Bill Krakenberger. That's him right there on your screen, to my right, or to my left, to your right. At Bill Krakman with a K on Twitter. Wisecracks is the name of the podcast. We got tweets been in the book. Jay Buckley, who just took a picture with you, I guess, says we're out there for week two. NFL's still trying to line up a meal with Bill on me. Oh, that's not maybe not today.
11: Yeah, but great guy.
10: Oh, that was at the Superbook. There
11: great
10: you go.
11: Great guy.
10: Purple Kevin 1111. Gil is right. I use the DraftKings website for work and always see DraftKings and FanDuel on PC. Can't get it mobile, but you can get it on PC.
11: Oh, nice. For the know.
10: In Las Vegas. This is from Dell Mind the Gap Radio. Jersey Street Smart's better than a Stanford education. Don't sell yourself short, sir, he says.
11: Thanks, pal.
10: Brock Landers, since we're talking some Vegas food, how about the Palace Station Oyster Bar? Oh, yeah.
11: Always a line.
10: He said, I love that place and know when to go to avoid two-hour waits. I once waited, this was like 13 years ago, three hours for that. Oyster Bar, still there. They renovated it, though, right?
11: I think so. Yeah, the whole casino is done. They did a great job on the casino.
10: But still 14 chairs. So the Oyster Bar is literally a bar in the middle of the Oyster Bar casino floor.
11: Yes, right by the crap tables, across from the crap tables.
10: It's 14 spots. The guy behind the counter was like, you know, at Yankee Stadium when Babe Ruth was playing.
11: Right.
10: But the pan roast and the jambalaya and all the stuff you can get there, the oysters the size of your head.
11: Why is that one better than all the other station oyster bars? I've been to the Wrangell Oyster Bar, and I've been to one other one, or maybe it was just a different oyster bar altogether, actually. But for some reason, that Palace Station Oyster Bar, and now I want to know, Mr. Landers, text me privately, what time do you go and sneak in there?
10: Yeah. Good call. Harold Irving, can you ask Crack if there are vinegar peppers on your meal
11: they
10: at
11: are.
10: Carbone?
11: They are a vinegar pepper. And there's some sautéed peppers in there. And matter of fact, you got some appetizer
10: that I didn't
11: even know they had with
10: it's
11: those
10: off menu.
11: Off menu.
10: Yes,
11: if he's got good connections there.
10: If you want to be clever at Carbone, there's some off menu items.
11: Yeah.
10: This was roasted peppers by itself with Mott's.
11: I think they make it right there.
10: Yes.
11: They cut the cheese right in front of you.
10: Oh, it was fantastic.
11: Wait, that didn't sound right, cut the cheese.
10: No, did not.
11: But yeah, they actually, you know, they're bringing out right there. It's still warm.
10: Yeah.
11: So
10: World Be Free, how does crack rate Cafe 2825 against Carbone?
11: Oh, that's great. That's Atlantic City connection there. That is a fantastic, what a restaurant that is, that has become. The hardest restaurant to get into was always Chef Ola, which you're eating basically in the Esposito basement there, on Albion Place, actually. But Cafe 2825 is also one that you need a reservation a long time in advance. I recommend that place. I recommend Doc's Oyster House. They make sure you get their early bird special. People line up for that. And a great, great place. Been there over 100 years. But Cafe 2825, that guy used to come down from Brooklyn every day.
10: I've never been.
11: Finally moved down by Atlantic City, somewhere closer. And they just, they bring a cheese wheel to the table. And they make your pasta inside the cheese wheel. I mean, the things they do are unbelievable there. Cafe 2825, and make sure you always watch. Put your head on a swivel there. After all, that is on Atlantic Avenue, but that part of Atlantic is a little bit safer. I talk about Atlantic City in a bad way a lot, but hey, I'll talk about it in a good way too. Great restaurants, some great old school restaurants there. Always take a ride. We have a couple weekends left. Ocean City, New Jersey, a couple towns away. One of my favorite boardwalks in America. It's like literally you walked into the 70s. It's a dry town, one of the only dry towns in New Jersey. Can't get any liquor. The family fun town, a couple towns away. Of course, you have the Longports, the Margates, Ventnor, beautiful beach towns over there. But you just have to keep your head on a swivel in Atlantic City. They have put no money back into it. Shame on state of New Jersey. Shame on Atlantic City. Shame on the casino executives. I blame everyone for not fixing up those streets and keeping the garbage out of the casinos. You have to watch yourself walking anywhere.
10: Kyle D, Dom Corleone 28. I was waiting for Crack to end his story about waiting for the teller, not the teller, but the person at the ticket window at the casino with, and then I heard him call her a funky beach. Yes, that's a playoff Will Hill story. Did you see this Will Hill tweet yesterday? Will Hill was at, where was he, in Connecticut somewhere at a casino, and he just said that at Fanatics in Connecticut. Thank you, Kelly. Everybody's nice, except that there's one lady behind the ticket counter who is just so unpleasant, that's my word, that Will finally, as he turned away after making a bet the other day, muttered under his breath a curse word.
11: Right.
10: He actually had an adjective and a noun. And she apparently, though, her hearing is great because she heard it. And she goes, oh, I heard that. And he goes, good, I'm glad it's true.
11: Wow. Well,
10: yeah.
11: I think he did send us in a group text.
10: Yeah, he did.
11: Yeah, the more I think about it.
10: Yeah.
11: And, wow, Will, you have Fanatics over there? Wow.
10: Wow.
11: They have Randy McKay's, the game he likes, plus 14 there. What game was that? And were you talking about that game?
10: You can give it out if you want. Randy told us not to, but he's already given away on your podcast, he can do it.
11: Yeah, it's on the podcast. You can watch
10: it now. All right, so go ahead. Tell
11: him. I got to find it now. The Jackrabbits of South Dakota State.
10: There it is.
11: So they at Fanatics, they have a 14. You lay $1.15, but there's 13.5 minus 05, I see, at Caesars. I'm looking at some other sports, but I've seen two 14s. Bet Rivers. So Rivers and Fanatics. But I'm told, if you go into Rivers and Fanatics, they're checking pulse and blood pressure. So just be careful at those two plays. But yeah, so
10: Billy did it, Randy, not me. He told him.
11: Well, I mean, I know Randy didn't bet it yet. It's really not fair, but why would he give it on my podcast, plus 13.5? You can get it. He can actually bet it at Caesars right now. Go to the counter, plus 13.5, minus 05.
10: Mm-hmm.
11: So he could do that. But going back to that counter situation, which I said at the beginning of the show, all I'm saying is, and I'm not trying to be mean to anybody, but when people are buying in for contests, people are buying, doing certain things, and, you know, like,
10: you have to be aware. You got to have awareness.
11: Yeah, like let the other people behind us get to the counter. But I blame staff sometimes, too, for talking back.
10: Yeah.
11: The staff just, you know, they have to say, but they don't want to be mean to somebody.
10: Well, the worst is the Sunday morning.
11: Blame is a wrong word. I'm sorry.
10: The first Sunday morning of week one. We sit here, the whole network, right? We sit here, we talk about NFL all summer long, week one. You know, we're just waiting for the NFL season to happen, The Wednesday night game happens, the Thursday night game happens. Sunday morning, 10 a.m. Pacific, right? there's somebody at 9:57 a.m.
11: Yeah.
10: making an eight-leg parlay, and everybody behind them, because they've had all summer to make the bet, is like, oh, come on with eight-leg parlay. But you're right. They get frustrated at the ticket writer for not moving it along.
11: Yeah, but it's really not their fault. And I said it yesterday with Fez on that Feist show. Along every single sport, I should say, really, it's actually a representation. It's every sports book in America, not just Vegas. There's always Sunday morning, 10 to 10 a.m. when the game starts at 10, there's people getting shut out in every single sports book. And why? They don't know who to bet. They're betting into the most efficient line at 10 o'clock. I mean, you know, Fess interestingly said something on that podcast yesterday. That's not the most efficient line. He said at 9 o'clock is the most efficient line. And just trying to think why. He said an hour before the game is the most efficient line, not at 9:50. So interesting. I'm trying to. Maybe you have him on tomorrow?
10: Yes.
11: Ask him why.
10: I'm going to guess because he makes the case that then the pros come in and bet it back the other way, kind of thing.
11: Yeah, maybe. That's kind of the way. But
10: I don't know if he's right about that.
11: Right, yeah. right. Oh, and look, someone just bet online. See what I mean? Look, and Low Vig just moved.
10: I don't
11: Randy.
10: Know this.
11: It's all over.
10: We got good listeners.
11: We got some listeners.
10: Lucky Luciano, crack. I took my 85-year-old dad to Italian-American Club while in Vegas. He loved it. The atmosphere and food is great.
11: I took an 80-year-old man who was around town for years ago. And when he came back in town, he said, you know, they closed the Italian-American Club. He said that was a great spot to go in the 60s and 70s. I said, well, guess what? It was just reopened. Mm-hmm. So it was. It was after, like, I don't know, I think it was closed for 20 years. And
10: oh, I didn't know that.
11: Yeah, a guy came in and bought them, and maybe 15 years. It was closed for at least a decade and a half. And they reopened it. And I took him in there, and he welled up with tears. This is like a tough guy,
10: wow.
11: too. He's like, this is exactly how I remember it. A piano bar, the dark, everyone knows everybody, everyone's saying hello to everyone. And it was really a special time. So that, again, I know it's off the strip, and it's down on the east side of town.
10: Is it Sahara?
11: Sahara.
10: Yeah.
11: And you have to get reservations. You leave your name and number on their voicemail.
10: Parking lot monitored by that individual.
11: Parking lot monitored by Paulie what was that, Rocky?
10: You're at Rocky.
11: He has got the hat. How you doing? All right, go ahead, guys. Get in there. And he's watching the parking lot, watching everything. I mean, Randy's going to kill us.
10: Hey, I haven't bet it, so that's why I'm mad.
11: But, look at this.
10: Yeah.
11: DraftKings bet online.
10: For the audience.
11: Yeah, Jesus.
10: Got to give the audience one ahead of you. Tom Collins, crack, when I travel to Vegas, I go to Ferraro's off the strip. Any thoughts? Best hour on Visa, he says.
11: Okay. Appreciate it, Tom. I used to go to Ferraro's. I did go when it was on, was it on Trop or Flamingo?
10: No, by the old Hard Rock.
11: No, back in the day.
10: Oh, back in the day.
11: Back in the day, it was somewhere else. And, oh boy. There goes the 14.
10: What have we done?
11: The 14 at Fanatics is
10: Randy
11: gone.
10: Is gonna
11: Someone
10: be
11: bet $30 and Fanatics moved it instantly.
10: Oh,
11: Caesars is down to 13.5 minus 08. Okay.
10: Good thing we're not going to dinner with him tonight.
11: Oh boy.
10: Oh boy.
11: Sorry, Randy. Oh, boy. You did give it out on the podcast, which is very nice. Bet Rivers is still 14, but they may lock you up if you bet it. All right, so.
10: More with Greg.
11: Are we going to commercial?
10: Yes, sir.
11: Oh, Jesus, Mary and Joseph.
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10: 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Randy McKay has texted Bill Krakenberger. How'd that go?
11: He said, "Crack, what are you doing?" No, I'm joking.
10: No, what he said?
11: No. He said, "I actually got down some, don't worry, but don't forget to sprinkle a little peanut on the money line."
10: Oh, there you go.
11: So, if you're over at the highest money line is at Bet Rivers. They have +525 on the money line. But just, again, you could maybe just bet it at the kiosk and run out immediately from the casino. And make sure you have your sunglasses and fake mustache on. Okay, Fanatics +460. That is the second highest I see. But +430.
10: For those who missed it, we're talking about South Dakota State Jackrabbits here.
11: Now, and you want to, you know, when it comes to that, I don't have the number from Randy, but I would say let's say you bet $100 on the side, I would say you put $10 on the money line. So put $10 on the money line, $100 on the side. It's like what I say about no matter what I say, especially on the Fox show. Everyone bets parlays. Yeah. You're going to put it in parlays. So if you know, I almost waved the white towel there. I said, listen, if you're going to bet $100 on a game, you want to put a $5 five-team parlay in with it. Enjoy yourself. It's fine. But I don't do it. I don't recommend doing it, but I know you're going to do it anyway. People love parlays. But So yeah, sprinkle a little bit on the money line if you like the a game, maybe 10%, 5%, especially at, if you can get down plus 525. Wow, that's a great money line on a 13.5 point underdog. There,
10: it's a little different than doing it on the podcast because as soon as you say it on this show, there goes the Christmas tree on it.
11: I was pretty surprised by this, but I should have known better.
10: Oh no, yes.
11: I should have known better. That Caesars would move right away, and the 14s would start disappearing again.
10: Ryan Hyatt, the great thing about listening to Gil and Bill on ANG each week is that you get the feeling these are pretty much like the conversations they'd have at supper together. Not a put-on for the audience. Authentic. Thanks for letting us hang out with y'all. Thursdays, he says. Ryan, thank you so much. And yes, we will pick up this conversation at dinner. It will be exactly like this.
11: Yeah, yeah. This is an interesting situation here, too, because I got upset one last year when I gave out some games, and people in the comments were going, yeah, that's it, I'm done giving games out.
10: That's right.
11: And I didn't give any games out.
10: For a while.
11: And then 2 weeks ago, I gave a game out. It won crickets.
10: Crickets.
11: Of course. So,
10: of course.
11: Again, now here's what will happen this week. Northwestern will blow away South Dakota State. And next week, no one will say nothing to Randy.
10: No, it'll be you.
11: They'll come after me. Yeah.
10: I should say, like, crack gave it out. I didn't.
11: Yeah, I didn't. Yeah, no, yeah. But it's part of the business, though. You have to take, you know, certain things.
10: Yeah.
11: But
10: there are always people who are just waiting, right? Their whole life's purpose is to sit around and wait for you to mess up. And you know what? Eventually, they'll get their chance.
11: Yeah.
10: It happens.
11: Yeah. But you know what? One thing great, I could just tell people, and thank God I have good connections with all you guys, and I tell them to block that guy so he can't see none of the shows no more. This way you don't have to be, I take the burden off you. You don't have to be troubled anymore. You could just block him. Block and move. Don't argue with no one. You know,
10: they'd all want to go to dinner with you, Billy.
11: I have a couple of them that right now, they're right now, they're on the cusp. They're on the cusp of being.
10: You have a list?
11: I have two.
10: Really?
11: That are in the comments right now. You know, one guy says, you don't give, this podcast you have, you don't talk about anything. Do you know nothing about the teams? You don't want to give any plays out. Listen, my podcast is a lifestyle, Vegas, Atlantic City, gambling in general, little nuggets, little tidbits. A perfect example, I gave out something yesterday. Now, we will give out plays, but there's a casino in town that is offering $100 free right now to anyone that did $100 rebate, like Treasure Island was doing. I got like 2 million views on Twitter for that, but that it probably ruined the actual promotion because they were supposed to go the next 4 weeks. They ended it after 3 days. So they just gave away millions of dollars and said, we got to stop giving this $200 away. Well, on my podcast, and I'll say it here again, so there's a place in downtown Henderson called Club Fortune, $100 free roll. Get a card. You play until you lose $100, and you get the money back same day. Now, same day, you have to roll it over once, but you know there's some strategy there, swinging for the fences, to play higher denomination than you normally play. So play something, as if you play quarters or nickels, 5 cents, you want to play dollars or $5. Take a shot with that. Try to win something right away. You know, and if you win, quit. That's it. If you win $200, you're done. That's it. Don't give it back because you only get the $100 back if you lose the $100. So there's some strategy involved there, but it's a free $100 for anyone. I really don't go to downtown Henderson too often. I'm told there's a lot of little casinos there, but the time I went, I'm told there's a lot of little, you know, incentives maybe there. The time I went, it was so smoky. I just couldn't take it. Now it's only one time.
10: Yeah.
11: It's like going into like the Gold Coast. You're going to come out. Your clothes are going to smell like smoke, but it's a gambling joint. Let me tell you something. The Gold Coast and New Orleans, they're gambling joints. Look at the tables, how packed they are. Look at the baccarat tables. Look at the you know, every table there. That's a game. They give you low limits. You could play, I think you could play $5, 3-2 blackjack, but you have to put up with the smoke. That's it.
10: These are not the ones here. Those are the ones that you're talking about in Henderson now, or are you talking about the ones, those are Orleans.
11: The Gold Coast and Orleans
10: was here. Those
11: Henderson,
10: are smoky.
11: Downtown, they're smoky. Downtown, a lot of local casinos, but downtown Henderson, is it Water Street? Have you been down there?
10: Is this, okay, what's the area of Henderson where, like, the passport office is? It's like you feel like you're in the Old West all of a sudden.
11: That is probably it. People are going to know more than us here.
10: It's like you can almost picture the tumbleweed going across the street.
11: Yeah.
10: I was like, where have I been transported?
11: And be careful go speeding there because the Henderson police do not fool around.
10: Yeah.
11: They're giving you tickets. So, matter of fact, technically the M Casino is located in Henderson.
10: Yes, it is.
11: So anywhere over there, they are just a tougher cop than the Metro cops.
10: Oh, that's interesting.
11: In Vegas. Yeah, they're not letting you go.
10: That's like D.C. whenever I used to go back visit my parents and now my old friends there. Once you cross the Maryland border into D.C., the vigilance of the traffic police, and I'm talking about like it's a 35 mile per hour speed limit. If you so much as dare to go 41,
11: right?
10: And by the way, you're fighting your car back at like to go, you know, to go slower. They will, you know, there's cameras. They picture. So my mom would be like, Gilly, did you speed? I'm like, speed? I went 41.
11: Did your mom drive?
10: Oh, yeah,
11: she did.
10: Not well, but she drove.
11: She drove. Good. Oh, yeah, good for her. A lot of the old times.
10: It was like a war out there with her on the street.
11: My grandmother didn't drive, and my grandmother never drove. My grandfather only drove, so I just figured maybe it was the same thing. Before we get off air, if there's some great packages downtown here. If you just Google Las Vegas, all-inclusive Vegas vacation packages, wow. Like I think the one at Circa is still going. You get two nights for $400 all in, but you get $200 back in food. So it's $100 a night you're staying at Circa.
10: Wow.
11: I mean, the Plaza has one. The Golden Nugget has one. There's some really good packages around town. I guess we have to get into this Grandissimo before we go off air.
10: I talked
11: about being in the Grandissimo and, you know, my buddy's down in South Carolina. And I told you we were going to have an entry last year. Broke down. The talks broke down. 23rd hour. We only had one entry instead of two. But yeah, so.
10: Explain that.
11: I want to know what people think about putting an entry in my name and
10: it's his money
11: putting entry in my name. Of course, all the tax implications and everything will be taken out.
10: You'll be putting in
11: putting the picks in every week. I'm the responsible for this entry. I'm responsible for the money. What do I deserve as a free roll?
10: Okay, so now if memory serves, last year you suggested 25%.
11: You have to start a little high.
10: And I told you, easy, buddy.
11: Yeah, you said 20.
10: I said 20.
11: Yeah, 20. So
10: Even that's
11: a little bit, maybe?
10: You're getting there now.
11: Getting there now. So anyway.
10: What's the number you've come up with now?
11: 17.5. 17.5.
10: Okay.
11: And you know when you're at the auction house, sold?
10: Sold. I think that's a sold.
11: 17.5. Now listen.
10: That's a lot of money.
11: I was going to put up a third, like I put up a third before, but why should I put up a third and get a third of the contest if I can get 17 and a half? He's not going to hear this, so it don't matter. So why should I put that up when I can get 17 and a half free? Don't put up anything, right?
10: We should have done this earlier because people could have written in what they think.
11: Oh, yeah. I'm sure they'll comment or something. Yeah. So that's just an interesting thing. We are way ahead of pace for everything here.
10: It's a lot of responsibility, by the way.
11: It's a lot of responsibility.
10: Yeah.
11: It's a lot of responsibility. Yes.
10: You can't mess that up.
11: Can't mess it up. Yeah, no. We're ahead of pace for all these contests here.
10: Oh, yeah.
11: Oh, my God. Well, I think Survivor may be a little bit of a, maybe good, but the millions may be a little bit of an overlay.
10: Are we going to get to like 27 in Survivor or something like that?
11: The goal was like 23. I think we got that. We're going to get that.
10: Oh, we're getting 25 for sure.
11: 25. But $25 million.
10: I think we may soar over that. We, by the way, Derek Castillo.
11: Yes, Derek.
10: And Circa Survivor. Which is just insane.
11: Insane. This has gotten so popular. It's amazing how popular this is. It's amazing. And, of course, the Grandissimo is already over, but they guaranteed millions may be the value.
10: What was the first Survivor? 1.3 million or something like that? Something like that. Thank you, Billy.
11: Thank you, guys.
10: Prop Points is next. Enjoy from Visa, the Sports Betting Network.
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24: 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Can Joe Burrow win MVP? Can the Bengals win the one seed? I think so. Does Jeff? 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
1: Good afternoon. What's going on? I'm John Hanson. Welcome to another edition of Prop Points here on VSiN, the program, as always, produced by Mr. Michael Cohen. All the data will popping out, of course, as always, courtesy of FantasyPoints.com. Big program forthcoming. We have been breaking down the positions here for fantasy in terms of player targets. We've done quarterbacks and running backs. We're up to the wide receivers. We'll pop out a list of eight dudes that I am basically all in on your fantasy football drafts, hopefully still forthcoming. This is a good time to draft. And speaking of fantasy drafts, we'll chop it up with our guy Adam Schefter of ESPN at the bottom of the hour. Not only is he the top NFL insider on the planet, he's also a fantasy expert, and he popped out his fantasy recommendations in a recent article on ESPN.com, and he was kind enough to give us a couple of minutes today. Hopefully nothing big breaks, because then we might have to go to plan B. That's always a risk when you talk to the top NFL insider in America and beyond. We'll also, as we've always done here this week, pop out some props for the position of the day, which is wide receiver. I've got some season-long futures at the wide receiver position. Make sure you download the Prop Points podcast on Apple, Spotify, or wherever you get your pods. But before we get to everything I just mapped out, top of the show, first segment, we always do a little quick injury and news update. And this week, I have been, you know, because it's obviously a big week, we're trying to gather up all the intel we can on all the injuries. And who better than our resident doctor over at FantasyPoints.com, Dr. Jeff Moeller. I mean, this dude is all in on monitoring the injuries and giving actionable information. So we'll, in this very segment, take a look at where he sees all the banged up dudes here in terms of when we're expecting them back. Are we going to see a dip in production? All that good stuff. But first, a couple of headlines coming down the line here on a Thursday afternoon. The Cardinals have reached a contract extension with wide receiver Michael Wilson. 3-year deal keeps him in Arizona through the 2029 season. He was really, really good last year. My big question is, a lot of the big games he had and the big production were when he was playing the X receiver spot when Marvin Harrison wasn't out there. But this doesn't necessarily bode real well for Marvin Harrison, because Michael Wilson has been more impressive than Marvin, straight up, looking at last year. Now, you know, Wilson is an injury-prone guy. He was there at Stanford, but he's good. There's no doubt about it. And he's put it all together. Looks like he's learned how to play hurt. You know, there's a difference between being injured and hurt. If you're injured, then you're out. If you're hurt, you're a little dinged up. I think he's kind of turned a corner there. But I did watch this guy practice at the Senior Bowl in Mobile a number of years ago. I remember it was the same class as Puka Nacua, by the way. And he was good. No doubt about it. He was really, really good. And he's been good in the National Football League. The Raiders have officially named Kirky Cousins as the starting quarterback for week number one. I, in the past, have really enjoyed projecting when these rookie first-round picks get drafted, or not get drafted, or get their first start. And I remember getting a couple of things right, like Baker Mayfield, Deshaun Watson. In this case, you know, in terms of the Spidey sense, I do feel like we're going to see probably 2 months of Kirk Cousins. If he's not good, they might speed that time frame up a little bit. But I thought Fernando Mendoza looked very good. Almost called him Mario. That's the Mendoza line. I thought Fernando Mendoza overall showed pretty well. But I did get the sense that, you know, throw him out there in September in the regular season, the game might be a little too fast for him. So I do think it's wise to sit him down and look. You know, the GOAT, Tom Brady, is involved in that organization, and he's a big proponent of a quarterback sitting. So they might go more than half this season. I do expect Fernando to get some starts here, of course, as they want to evaluate him to, you know, not that they're going to bail on him, but, you know, evaluate the backup quarterback situation and just evaluate him and get him out there for some live reps. But it's Kirky's show, which is probably for the best in terms of a guy like Brock Bowers, who I'm very high on. And there is a Raiders receiver that I am in on a prop that we'll get to today. I like the over. Nick Bosa said he is confident he will play in week one against the Rams. Ravens GM Eric DaCosta did say today or late yesterday he's optimistic about reaching a contract extension with Lamar Jackson. It's a big year for Lamar Jackson. Of course, the last two times he started a season with a new offensive coordinator, as he is this year with Declan Doyle, my man won the NFL MVP award. So I'm not targeting Lamar, but I do have one of his top weapons on my list here in terms of player targets and a prop. NFL Network's Cameron Wolf reports the Falcons plan to start Michael Penix, quote, eventually. Basically, it's as soon as he's ready and as soon as he's up to speed. It's an ugly situation there in Atlanta. I was in on an under on Drake London, for what it's worth. The number, and this was way back in June when I wrote it up for the VSiN betting guide. I think that number's come down a little bit on London. So we're not going to go under on Drake London, but I am not feeling warm and fuzzy about the Atlanta Falcons. Jonathan Brooks worked to the side again in practice, and head coach Dave Canales says, you know, he's hopeful that Brooks can play. Now, this has been a tough call all summer, like this backfield in Carolina. We've talked about it, I think, a little bit here. I've been in on Chuba. The recent setback there, I think a hamstring, right? That's not great, but he's looking like the clear starter with Brooks working in there. And I also would kind of default to the veteran Chuba Hubbard being the preferred guy in passing situations and due to pass pro and all that. So I've kind of been in on Chuba. Not that I'm banging the table for him, because, you know, he does have some issues, a little up and down. He's actually Mr. Every Other Year. But, you know, I looked deep into that, and it's all injury-related. In last year, he had that calf problem. If he could somehow stay relatively healthy, I do think he'll get 225 opportunities, maybe even a little more. And certainly, obviously, Jonathan Brooks has got two ACLs. If he goes down again and he's out for a while, I mean, don't forget, Chuba Hubbard was like the RB15 in 2024 with a lot of volume. All right, as promised, let's get into our resident doctor, Jeff Moeller, over at fantasypoints.com, and get some insight on wide receiver injuries. Jordan Tyson, he is expecting a week 5 to week 9 return, less than the high re-injury risk. Basically, it's about 40%. That is certainly a concern. The only good thing is Jordan Tyson was absolutely bawling for a couple of weeks in New Orleans training camp before the setback. Malik Nabers expecting week 1, so we're fully on track there. A risk of a 15 to 25% production dip in the first half of the season. Keep that in mind. Luther Burden done some light jogging. I think he's ramping up, totally on track with the groin strain to play in week 1. I talked with Brad Biggs, longtime beat writer at the Chicago Sun-Times, earlier in the month, right before the injury, and he did say that Luther Burden was, in fact, the real deal in practice. I've been more in on Rome Odunze, quite frankly. He's not going to be on my list today because he's not like a great, great pick at his ADP, but I do think he's going to have a solid season. Puka Nacua, hip flexor strain. He's been working on the side, likely close to returning. He sees, does the good doctor, a less than 10% re-injury risk with a less than 10% reduction in terms of the dip in the production. So that's relatively optimistic. Of course, there's all kinds of stuff going on with Mr. Puka Nacua this year in the offseason. Mike Evans, weeks 1 to 2. So that's certainly a concern with the quad strain suffered in early August. Felt like every time he went out there to do something, he got hurt this summer. Mekhi Lemon, hamstring. Returned to full practice on August 24th, so well on track for week 1. Obviously, Alec Pierce is a big one, left ankle surgery. He is expecting a week 1 performance, basically, but we should be concerned that he's going to need a little time to ramp up, basically. So I don't think we'll see the normal Alec Pierce that we saw last year for – it might take a good month, quite frankly. Michael Pittman, right hamstring. I am a little worried about this because I'm very high on Pittman. Still expected to play week one.

0: forthcoming. Good time to draft. But first, think you're better than the experts? 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That is VEASAN.com/Joe. 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
2: In receiving yards per game since 2024, it's 78.4. So at the very least, like a really strong floor ceiling selection in like the 15 to 25 range. Got a good schedule against the pass as well. And of course, the season-ending injury to Jaden Higgins is pretty big, along with Tank Dell being unavailable. But I also did like the fact that they added Kayshon Booty, because I do think that will help take some attention away from Nico Collins. I was worried about that for about a week. I actually speculated that Booty could be going to Houston. There are New England ties there and all that. Anywho, moving on to target number two. It is, in fact, Zay Flowers. The reviews for Declan Doyle have been very, very positive. Vegas giving Baltimore the highest expected win total in the NFL. Flowers absolutely seems to be a fan of Declan Doyle. He called him a genius this summer, so I think the vibes are pretty good there. And the data, also good. You know, no Isaiah Likely, no Charlie Kohler. They're breaking in young receivers like Jacoby Lane. Like, this is what I like. Good offense, most likely. Zay Flowers, unquestioned number one guy. And good data. Among 76 wide receivers with at least 50 targets last year, Flowers was third in routes run per dropback, eighth in target percentage. And once again, I'd argue that they lost more than they gained to the receiving core. And among 10 wideouts with at least a 73.5% catch rate, only Jackson Smith and Jigba, who was a stud, had a higher ADOT than Flowers. I think that's worth noting because the new offense is looking to create more explosive plays. And I was around him at his combine because I was a big Flowers guy. I was a little worried, quite frankly, because he's not a big man. But seeing him this summer, he's jacked up. I like it. Normally, I don't like running backs gaining weight, but I do like receivers like Zay Flowers putting on some weight to, you know, ensure that they can handle the rigors of a full season. Next up, DJ Moore, been in on this forever this offseason, despite the fact that he was kind of phased out in Chicago last year. He struggled with bad quarterback play. There's no doubt about it. But this is a guy, he's 29 years old, DJ Moore. He averaged 97 receptions per game from 2023 to 2024. And that's playing with a terrible Justin Fields and an inaccurate rookie in Caleb Williams. He had his best couple of seasons in Carolina under Joe Brady, who was the offensive coordinator there. Again, lost in a shuffle last year. He was only 37th in target share, 69th in targets per route run. But he's the number one for the Bills, and he goes from Williams, who ranked 40th in catchable throw rate last year per fantasy points data, to Josh Allen, who ranked fourth at 79.1%. And look, the pass attempts in Buffalo have dropped. I don't think we can go any lower. 460 attempts last year. I think they're going to be a little more pass heavy this year. And he's also been good with touchdowns, 27 touchdowns his last four seasons. He's got a strong 8.7% touchdown rate and a good schedule. I love the fit with Josh Allen. A couple of guys who are out there, when the play breaks down, it's like schoolyard mentality, and I like that. And DJ Moore gets a lot of design targets as well. Next up, this player is my number one player to draft. He is my favorite player to draft. In other words, I think at 70 overall, He has got the most needle-moving potential of anyone, so he's my number one favorite player to draft. That would be Christian Watson, wide receiver of the Green Bay Packers. The improved hands last year were incredible. The physicality at the catch point, he had his best catch rate of the career last year while maintaining a very high 17.5 yards per route run average and yards per reception, actually. Speaking of yards per route run, though, I mean, you love this. He's good against man and zone. Elite number against man, 2.55, and a very, very good number, even better, against zone, 2.87. He did command the ball, despite Dontavian Wicks and Romeo Doubs there, and they're no longer there. Watson last year was only 51st in terms of targets per route run. The targets per route run going to bump big time. And he also has 20 touchdowns on only 133 career receptions. So basically, if he catches a ball, 15% chances for a tutty. And, of course, we all know that Josh Jacobs, that situation is a little worrisome. We're going to go next to Parker Washington, 76 overall. Tough call in Jacksonville. I kind of like them all. But Washington was just too good last year to ignore. He did very well outside, so he's not just a slot receiver. He's going to play in two receiver sets. Last year, from weeks 11 through the wild card round, Jacksonville ranked second best in EPA per drop back, up from 25th. And despite missing week 14, Washington led the team in yards with 624. He was awesome. He had 0.26 targets per route run, which was wide receiver 12, 32% air yard share. He was balling. We mentioned Michael Pittman. I am a little worried about Pittman, but I'll take a shot at 102 overall. Basically, 40% of their 2025 targets are gone, and Pittman is going to be the high-volume guy. He sees 90% of his targets in the short to intermediate area, and that's where Aaron Rodgers thrives. He doesn't really throw it down the field all that well. Next up, Josh Downs, a little worried about injuries. He's had a plethora of them, including a little ailment this summer. But if he's ever going to find the DNA or the strength to play all 17 games, or I'll take 15 at this point, this would be the year. It is the final year of his rookie deal. And of course, even though they did add Keenan Allen, I do think he's going to get more opportunities outside. He only ran 18.5% of his routes from the outside last year, but Michael Pittman is gone and he ran 345 routes. So I do think, and especially with Alec Pierce a little slow out of the gate, Josh Downs going to get a lot of targets here for the Indianapolis Colts in a contract year. And then last but not least, Dazon Stribling at 138. I'm hopping aboard the bandwagon. I definitely needed to see something this summer, but oh, I did. This guy looks like a five-year pro out there. Balled out in the second game with 4 for 46 on five targets. He did drop a potential touchdown, but like I said, he looks like a veteran. Clearly, they're going to need him majorly. His hands, outstanding, and his physicality. Christian Kirk landed on IR with a designation to return, but I think they're going to need Stribling all year, and he'll probably play over Kirk in the slot. That is what I have. So very exciting to talk with Adam Schefter on the other side. He just asked me a question via text. I'm going to answer him during the break. But we are efforting and we are expecting Mr. Adam Schefter to join us on the other side. But first, football is back and VSiN Pro gives you everything you need to bet smarter this season. 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
5: 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I'm John Hansen of FantasyPoints.com. We have been incommunicado with Mr. Adam Schefter. Something's cooking. So he is going to join us in the next segment to close out the show. So we'll get hopefully 10 good minutes with Shefty as he pops out some fantasy football recommendations. Who better to get them from than a guy who knows everybody across the league? So in lieu of that, in this segment, we'll do what I was planning on doing at the end of the show, which is the next segment, and that is popping out wide receiver props. We've already covered quarterbacks and running backs. Tomorrow we'll do the tight ends, and I've looked over, I've stared at the board, I've spoken in tongues, I've gone into a trance, looking for good plays all summer long, and we're down to 8 good season-long wide receiver props, and we'll start with my guy, Christian Watson, over 51.5 regular season receptions at -115 on DraftKings. I mean, again, the Packers have thrown the ball fewer than 30 times a game the last two seasons, but that number is going up this year given the dire straits that they're in with the Josh Jacobs situation. We're projecting 32.2 attempts per game for Jordan Love. I'd even go as high as 33 or 34. By the way, Love did throw it 34 times a game that first year. I loved him that year, and he did throw 30 tutties. As we've mentioned, Watson only 51st in the NFL last year in terms of targets per route run. I could argue that number may go up 100%, basically, or improve by 100%. We are projecting, keep in mind, the projections are conservative, 59 grabs. We're also baking in 3 missed games. So with 3 missed games, 59, it's still 14.5% higher than this prop. Now, this one I popped out on the VSiN futures draft a couple of weeks ago, and it's already bumped up. So it stinks, but I guess I didn't officially go in at 59.5, but it's DJ Moore, over 61.5 regular season receptions at -115. Again, I love DJ Moore in Buffalo, as I just outlined. I gave a lot of the data points. We are projecting 68, which is 10.5% higher than this. Keep in mind, DJ Moore, one of the league leaders in designed targets. He had, I believe it was 14 last year in an offense that he was being phased out in Chicago. So they'll give him some designed targets. There's no doubt about it. And he can win against man, and that's why they want him. That's what they've been looking for, to get an outside receiver who can beat man coverage, which they're going to get a lot. And DJ Moore is the ticket. So I also like how he meshes with Josh Allen. Like, when the play breaks down, the schoolyard mentality commences. And I do think, not that I'm a proponent of schoolyard mentality, I used to be very critical of Russell Wilson in that regard because it made him very unpredictable. But in this case, I think it's a plus with Josh Allen. Next up, despite the hamstring scare this summer, I'm a little worried about it, but I think Michael Pittman can get to this even if he misses three games. We're projecting 78 with a couple of games missed. That is 10.6% higher. Over 70.5 regular season receptions, minus 115. Don't look now, but Pat Freiermuth could be like a good late pick, or it could be a waiver wire guy, because, you know, they've lost some guys at receiver there, and I don't have warm and fuzzy feeling about DK Metcalf. I think what they're going to do is ask DK Metcalf to do more downfield. I don't know if he can do that at this point, but I do know Michael Pittman can be a high-volume target in the short to intermediate area. That has been his career. Parker Washington, again, the guy was incredible last year. 0.26 targets per route run down the stretch from week 11 on through the playoffs. That was wide receiver 12, 31.9% air yard share. That was a team high, 25.5% first read percentage. That was tied with Jacoby Myers for highest in the team. We're going to go over 4.5 receiving touchdowns. This almost looks too easy, quite frankly. I know they've got a lot of weapons there, but Parker, you know, over at Fantasy Points, we've been deliberating about this all year. I think they're all good picks, quite frankly. But if we're looking for one guy, I think what I like about Parker, by the way, is I think he's got a very solid floor and a ceiling. So he could go ballistic. And over 4.5 regular season receiving touchdowns does seem very, very easy peasy to me. Next up, I teased earlier about a Raiders receiver. I do like Jalen Naylor. He did play with Kirk Cousins in Minnesota, but the vibes haven't been incredible. Like, it looks like the Raiders are still going to have a wide receiver issue, and it also looks like Trey Tucker is going to be their guy. He was last year, over 574.5 regular season receiving yards at minus 110. I mean, this should be a lock if he doesn't suffer a serious injury on the wide receiver poor Raiders. We are projecting 638. That is 11% more. But I think for all intents and purposes, excluding Brock Bowers, Trey Tucker is going to have to be their number one receiver. Jalen Naylor is good against man coverage, and he's more of a slot guy. Tucker can line up all over the place. That's why I think he's probably going to be their numero uno. We are also going to be double dipping in on Christian Watson, who, again, is my favorite player to draft at any position at his ADP this summer. We're going to go over 774.5 regular season receiving yards at minus 110. We are projecting, keep in mind, projections are always fairly conservative, 932, and that is with three games missed. 932 in 14 games. That is 20.3% higher. All we have to do is stay healthy. And there's another guy who probably turned some sort of corner last year. And again, I've said it over and over and over again. I saw Watson at the Senior Bowl. Guy was amazing, but he was dropping balls left and right. Even in the Senior Bowl game, he dropped a ball. The problems with the hands continued first, second, third year. Last year, he's coming off the injury, didn't know what to expect. I don't think I've ever seen a receiver show such improved hands and physicality at catch point after having shaky hands for multiple years than Christian Watson. So I do think he's turned a corner. I want to get him in every single draft. And it's one of those things where I'm not even going to take a lot of credit if it doesn't work out, because to me, it's just so obvious. And correspondingly, I'm not going to take a lot of blame either if he gets hurt again, because he's showing all the signs of a guy who's turned some sort of corner, but maybe he hasn't. Anybody can get hurt at any time, we all know. Zay Flowers comes in next, one of my top targets, a big Zay Flowers guy. Now, he's not been a big touchdown guy, but I think he gets over the hump a little bit this year. Again, they lost Charlie Kohler and Isaiah Likely. They did replace them with a couple of rookie tight ends, but I don't think they're going to be incredibly impactful. Some people think Mark Andrews is washed, by the way. I am not one of them, although I'm not going to go in on Andrews. We'll talk about tight ends tomorrow, by the way. We gave out all the data points on Zay Flowers. Got to love the offense. Got to love Lamar, gunning for a new deal. Got to love the fact that Lamar's won the MVP the last two times he worked in a brand new offense. And look, we got to take an under here. And full disclosure, I was a huge Tebow Samuel guy coming out of South Carolina. I actually interviewed him before he was drafted and predicted to him that he would be on the San Francisco 49ers. Easy call, though, because Shanahan's group that year had Debo at the Senior Bowl, and Debo was awesome. But we're going to go under 59.5 regular season receptions at minus 115. We're only projecting 51, which is 14% lower, and I think he'll be used a little bit more like a running back, quite frankly. So we'll step aside here, and when we return, we'll chop it up with our guy, Adam Schefter. But first, football is back. VSiN Pro gives you everything you need to bet smarter this season. 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And on the other side, we will close out the program, chopping it up with Adam Schefter, ESPN NFL Insider. He has a great article up at ESPN.com on the website. My man's giving out fantasy picks at this point, and who better to get fantasy insight and pickage from than the top NFL insider on the planet. He is next here in the final segment of this program, Prop Points, right here on VSiN.
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5: 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We are efforting Mr. Adam Schefter, and we do have the top NFL insider, and he's also a fantasy football analyst over at ESPN. You know where he is on the X machine. He is on X at Adam Schefter, and he joins us now, hopefully, and there he is on the Progressive Guest Line. Good afternoon, Adam. Thanks for the time. How are you, sir?
17: Good. What's going on, John? How you doing?
5: Doing well. Let's get right into it. We only have 10 minutes. You are now a fantasy football expert. I love your cheat sheet, your article over at ESPN. So let's go through the positions. And I'm going to start with Jordan Love. He is on your list. Are you with me that the Green Bay Packers are simply going to throw the ball more than we've seen the last couple of years?
17: I mean, I think they have to, right? We don't know the running backs they can count on, John. Right? So you're going to have to rely on a veteran quarterback like Jordan Love to throw the football a little bit more. I think a little bit more is going to be asked of him. I think it's only a natural. To me, that's a natural conclusion to draw.
5: Totally. Well, and Bo Nix is on your list. He's a polarizing guy, but you got to give him props for what he did last year, the last couple of years, and Sean Payton. So you're not worried about the injuries, and you're expecting a big year from Bo Nix.
17: Bo Nix had a great year last year. They added Jaylen Waddle. They want to beef up their pass game. Yeah, I mean, look, there's a lot of quarterbacks this year, John, that I'm expecting a big year from. Like, in fantasy, you can just wait on a lot of guys. And if you don't get your first choice, you might get your second. If you don't get your second, you might get your third. And so on and so forth. Of course, everybody's got a preference. But that's the way it kind of goes.
5: I'm a big Tyler Shuck believer. Normally, I'm a little worried about second-year guys, but I think Kellen Moore is the real deal. You like Shuck, that's a pretty solid situation. I know the Jordan Tyson injury doesn't help, but I think they have enough, and I thought he showed very well last year late.
17: Oh, I didn't realize that you're going by the little tip sheet that I put out here, asking me about Mike. I'm like, oh, he's asking about the guys that I put down and recommend them.
5: Oh, yeah, of course.
17: Yeah, it took me a little while to catch on there. Yeah, no. You know, here's the thing. When I watched Tyler Shuck last year, I'm watching at the end of the year. I remember there was a week I was going up against him, and I'm like, I see the matchup. Oh, rookie quarterback. I'm like, oh, this would be good. I'm like, this guy doesn't make mistakes. This guy's on it. This guy gets it. Like, you just see it right away. And passed the eye test, was successful. And I watched the guy a little bit more. I'm like, this guy's got it. And I just think that, you know, he's got the right coaching, and they're going to be pretty good. And look, he's probably, what is Tyler Shuck this year? QB 12? QB 14? Where is he? QB 18?
5: Oh, he's like 22. He's like 21.
17: That's my point. So if you don't get a quarterback that you want and you're falling on Tyler Shuck, okay, I'm all right with that. Like, I got no issues with it. That's my point. It's all about value, John. Totally. It's not like I'm saying, well, I like Tyler Shuck over Lamar Jackson or Josh. No, I don't like that. But at the point in the draft that you're getting him, yes, I like Tyler Shuck quite a bit.
5: We're totally on the same page, as always, with Adam Schefter from ESPN. Let's take a look at some of your running back recommendations. Well, I got to go right to Green Bay because you have Marshawn Lloyd on your list.
17: Well, hold on. So now, let me say this to you.
5: Yeah.
17: Hold on. That list was made about a month ago. It was made before there were against Josh Jacobs. Before.
5: Okay.
17: Now, at the time, Marshawn Lynch was... His ADP was like 160, 170, 180, 190 all summer.
5: Yeah,
17: now I think he's going into what, the 75, 80, 85, 90 now?
5: Right. Okay. So that fair point. You know, you take a shot with him given the uncertainty, but now that the cat's a little bit out of the bag, okay.
17: Yeah, like to take Marshawn Lloyd now where you have to take him, I don't know that I'm doing that today.
5: Okay.
17: But that list was done weeks ago. Weeks ago.
5: Okay.
17: So
5: Josh Jacobs off the board, off your board, or?
17: I don't know what to make of that. I've gone back and forth.
5: Yeah.
17: Like, is he off my fantasy board? We're talking fantasy football for Josh Jacobs? No, he's not off my board. Am I taking him in the top 100? Probably not. Would I take him at, be sitting there 111? You know, I have a pick and I'm a little light. I would think about it. Yeah. Yeah.
5: Okay.
17: Am I using an early pick on him? No. That would scare me.
5: It's unbelievable you said that. I was in a draft last night, a high-stakes draft, and I'm telling you, I think he went 111 last night, so that's awesome. I got to ask you about another guy on your list, and this is another guy, like, it's almost a free pick, but I think Jonah Coleman looked unbelievable this summer in Denver here. Now, could be a three-headed monster, J.K., of course. But if J.K. goes down, man, Jonah Coleman looks really good at him.
17: Listen, they've got three backs that I think that they like. And here's the thing with Sean Payton and his offenses. And I've spoken to him about this before. Like, he's aware of the fantasy community. He's not ignorant to it. He never quite knows how he's spacing it out. Like, it could be one week could be a Jalen Waddle week, one week could be a Cortland Sutton week, one week could be a Pat Bryan week, one week could be a Troy Franklin week, one week could be an RJ Hunt. Like, you just don't know with him, right?
5: No.
17: And until we see Jonah Coleman. Now, saying that, I do like Jonah Coleman. He was on my list. But again, where are we taking him? Is he worth a dart throw? Absolutely. Absolutely.
5: Yeah.
17: But where? Right? That's the whole. Am I going to use a high pick on Jonah Coleman today? A high pick? No. But if I'm sitting there and he's there 135, 140, light at the running backs, yeah. By the way, I also think it's a great idea. Like, maybe you pick one Broncos back and you take him two and you get two of the three.
5: Yeah, there you go. Chopping it up here with Adam Schefter real quick. Like, let's say you're in a draft. I know you got your big war room draft upcoming here. You got, like, the third pick. Like, Jamar Chase and Puka, I'm a little concerned here. And any thoughts on drafting inside the top five with these two guys? Not the greatest vibes here the last month plus and a little longer with Puka.
17: Well, okay. Chase, you have a question about his knee, right? The hyperextended knee, is that the issue? Only issue there?
5: Yeah,
17: like, 'cause
5: exactly.
17: He's unbelievable.
5: Yes.
17: Aside from that. And why bad vibes on Puka?
5: I don't know. Just you know, he's been limited all summer. You know, it's been a colorful off season, say the least. But no, I get it. He's still in my top five.
17: Yeah, he's such a beast. Like, that's a guy you never want to go up against in fantasy, right? So, I mean, to me, like, I'm in one league. I'm at number five in a 12-team league, and so to me, I'm like, well, I'm going to be taking Puka, JSN, or Amon-Ra. Like, I don't know which one. But, like, there's going to be a wide receiver there that I'm going to be good with.
5: Moving on to the tight ends, already almost out of time. Again, always appreciate it. Brock Bowers?
17: We can do this in 24 hours, John. 24 hours.
5: We can do this. We can do a 24. We can do the 24-hour marathon on ESPN, you and I alone. But,
17: correct.
5: But
17: that is
5: Brock Bowers. I'm feeling good about Brock Bowers. I'm a little worried about, you know, the quarterback, but I feel like it's an upgrade. Your thoughts on Bowers this year?
17: I mean, I think Brock Bowers is as good as any tight end in football. What's his ADP these days? 20? 21? 22?
5: 24? Something like that.
17: Yeah. I you know, in that spot, I'm a Bowers fan. So I think he's in line for a big year.
5: Terrence Ferguson in 30 seconds for the LA Rams. I mean, he runs like a deer.
17: Yeah, a down-the-line guy? Down the line? Yeah.
5: Yeah.
17: Down the line, you know. You didn't get tight end. You want to take a dart throw and a second tight end? I'm on. I'm down for it.
5: Well, Adam, maybe one more. I can't believe you had this guy. You and I are the only people in America interested in Devon Valet in 20 seconds.
17: I'm just going to tell you, like, I like to do a couple of best balls, a few best ball drafts, and before Jordan Tyson got hurt, Devon Valet and Marshawn Lloyd were on each of the best ball rosters that I did.
5: There it is. That's Adam Schefter, ESPN. Check out the article and check out all the content. Always appreciate it, Adam. Good luck with your fantasy.
17: John.
5: You know where to reach me if you have any questions. Yes.
17: Yeah, you need to send me an updated. You need to send me an updated password. And really, I don't think I have that.
5: Oh, we'll set you up over there at fantasypoints.com. Not a problem. Adam, once again, we appreciate it. Thanks, John. Joining the program. Once again, good luck with those picks. Don't go anywhere. Money Moves with Stormy Bonantoni and Jonathan Von Tobel coming your way next. Then at 4 Eastern, Follow the Money with Mitch Moss. And VSiN Primetime with Tim Murray and Matt Humans at 7. That is a wrap. A little hectic end of the program getting Mr. Adam Schefter, but we got it done, and we'll catch you mañana for another edition of Prop Points here on VSiN.
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2: What is up, party people? 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Stormy Bonantoni, Jonathan Von Tobel with you. We're live, as always, downtown Las Vegas, Circa Resort and Casino. I know we have a lot of things that we're going to get into here, JVT, but worth noting, we do have two Major League Baseball games in action. Could you hear that music, or was that just me?
3: Yeah, I heard the music.
2: We're coming in with a bang today, ladies and gentlemen. I wasn't sure if that was just in my head. We have two games already underway in Major League Baseball right now. Pirates up 2-0 over the Giants, and we are scoreless right now in the third between the Blue Jays and Guardians. But I did just want to get this out of our system quickly because we have one game that's set to get underway in a couple minutes. Yep. White Sox and Astros, Luis Castillo against Hunter Brown. I know last year you had a real affinity for Hunter Brown. He's their ace going again today. Anything that stood out to you off the hop?
3: Yeah, so not really a ton of movement here. Overnight was like $1.58, depending on where you look, and we're sitting at like -152, so a small move in favor of the Chicago White Sox and Luis Castillo. Castillo, largely disappointing, especially where he started his career, but this year in general. And his tenure as a White Sox has generally been kind of the same. First start for them in a White Sox uniform, he gave up 5 earned over the course of 4 innings, bounced back nicely, but since then has given up 3-plus in 3 straight, 4-plus earned runs in each of his last 2, but the more troubling aspect of what Castillo's been going through here, 6 home runs over his last 3 starts, and we're talking about some short stints, 4 2/3, 2 2/3, 4 innings pitched. My man's been getting knocked around, he hasn't been lasting long, and he has been giving up a ton of homers on the other side. Hard to believe, or I would say hard to stomach is maybe a better way to put it, even backing the White Sox at that price. Brown has not been perfect this year, nowhere near what he was a season ago, but still in very good form. In his last 3 starts, he's not given up more than 2 earned runs. So if we're talking about recent form, what we have seen from him, Brown's got to be the guy. I think it's more accurately priced, though. Like, if you get to, like, the $1.45, I think that makes some sense. He wanted to play Houston, but we're not going to get there, I would think, in the next, you know, 8 minutes.
2: Yeah, that's what was frustrating for me, is I was trying to look for ways to bet on Houston here, and I didn't feel super comfortable doing the run line, but the money line price has gotten out of whack. If you look at the F5 or the F3, that's just even more. So it's just, there weren't ways for me specifically to get down on it. I did like looking at the most recent matchup between Hunter Brown and the White Sox. When he was against this lineup back in late July, blanked him for 7 innings, struck out 7, gave up just 2 hits and a 4-1 win. So maybe if you want to look at some specific pitcher props from him and the advantage that he has in the lineup, but I ultimately didn't get down on anything.
3: It's also worth pointing out, you know, because he had that stretch where he was off due to injury and then he comes back. And one of the things that has really stuck out about Brown this year is the command really has not been there. He was pretty good with the command last year, walking just about 2.7 guys every 9 innings. This year he's at 4.9. The command is been really, really shot. But we've talked to pitchers about this before. Usually with pitchers, they will tell you that the command is the last thing to come back when you're dealing with injury. And in his last start, struck out 10 and walked 1. So maybe it's a small sign for Brown that some of the command that he had from a season ago is starting to manifest again. We'll see. But that's also the troubling part about laying a price like this is he might come out and give you 10 and 1 in terms of strikeouts to walks. He also might come out and give you like 5 and 4, which means that you're generally putting a lot of guys on base. And will the White Sox be able to make him pay for that is going to be a question. So pretty easy, like Pontius Pilate. Just wash your hands of it and sit back.
2: We'll keep tabs on it, though, as we go here throughout the course of the day. A lot to get into, especially with regard to college football. So let's set the table. Like we always do.
4: It's time for the top headlines and topics of the day. This is the Rundown.
2: All right, let's get into it, JVT. A new meaning to Thirsty Thursday coming your way. Looking at college football teams thirsty for a win. So as we go throughout the course of the season, this will be a segment where we're looking at teams that are coming off of a loss, if not several. But for us entering week one, we're going to hone in specifically on some teams that are coming off of down years, trying to get off to a good start.
3: Yeah, we're trying to find like some different ways to look at a massive of college football slate every single week. And so finding ways, and teams generally coming off of losses, a lot of people like to point to that as a strong handicapping tool. So we'll see if that actually does happen. We got a couple of the teams actually this week that are playing each other coming off losses out in the Mountain West. But we have some teams that are coming off of disappointing performances last season that I'm really interested in, and some the market thinks highly about. I cannot wait to talk a little bit more about Okie State on the road against Tulsa and what that's going to mean in a little bit more. So, yeah, we got a couple of these teams that I think are very much worth looking at from their week one perspective.
2: And with that, school is officially in session. We begin week one of the college football season in earnest today, with the NFL still another week away. I think college football does a good job kind of spreading out this opening week. We've got 11 games tonight, including a pair of nationally ranked teams in action. The linear national TV game is Georgia Tech taking on Colorado. We will actually have a former Yellow Jackets captain join the program today. ESPN and ACC network analyst Roddy Jones is going to be on the program about a half an hour. And we'll also, by the way, get some best bets around the NFL from RotoWire's Jeff Erickson.
3: Yeah, let's look at today. There's eight teams that are laying more than 20 points. It's an absolute nightmare. So there's not really a ton that we're going to be super excited about. I did like the effort from you guys in the rundown to put Arkansas, Pine Bluff at Missouri, and Idaho at Utah as notable games. But there's not really much competition tonight. We're all going to be watching Colorado, Georgia Tech.
2: Yes.
3: And maybe, because he's our boy, I'll have an eye on Akron and Wake Forest. A lot of drama. Pop the Magic Dragon, not going to play today. Reese Poffenberger, or Poffenbarger, whatever, the supposed starting quarterback for the Zips, not going to be able to be out there. So that's a big deal, and Wake's up to a 26.5-point favorite. But the fact that I know that, and then that's one of the notable things for tonight, gives you an idea of what the slate looks like.
2: So no puff pass, it appears, today. For all of the football talk that we're going to have today, we're actually starting the day in the association because NBA Commissioner Adam Silver did not let the Clippers go quietly following its investigation of cap circumvention. Turns out Pablo Torre did in fact find out, and as such, JVT, the league bringing down the hammer. It is an unprecedented punishment, taking away five first-round picks and issuing a $30 million fine to owner Steve Ballmer. The NBA also suspended Ballmer for a full year, president of basketball ops Lawrence Frank for 6 months, and president of business ops Jillian Zucker. Leonard will also have to pay $700,000 in restitution for improper benefits by the Clippers for his uncle and former business rep Dennis Robertson. Crazy news this week for two of your favorite teams, one in the positive mindset where you get Artie Moreno moving on, and then you get this for your Clips.
3: So I'm going to go a little rule. I'm going to go a little nerdy here, right? But it's the fundamental rule of alchemy, right? The law of equivalent exchange. It means that to obtain or create something, an item or value of equal measure must be lost or given, okay?
2: Okay.
3: So, in other words, look, Clippers had to be sacrificed in order to get Artie Moreno out. And if that's the way that this has to be, that's the way that this has to be.
2: I'm glad you have a positive spin for this.
3: But, I mean, look, this is also, I think what's lost on all of this is there's a couple of things. This is kind of like a third strike deal for the Clippers. If you go back to the beginning of the tenure with Ballmer, they kind of circumvented some rules again to get DeAndre Jordan paid. There was another incident in between there. And then now you have this with Kawhi Leonard. And so there is a thought of Adam Silver potentially being like, all right, you know what, like, I'm kind of a soft owner in the sense of punishment and law and order and punishing players and whatnot. And I'm going to put my foot down because this is kind of like the third time this franchise has been spitting in my face to an extent and trying to circumvent the rules. So I think that's part of it. What I find incredible are a couple of things, including Kawhi Leonard essentially gets to skate free.
2: Oh, for sure.
3: I mean, he has to do almost nothing in this instance.
2: Considering the millions of dollars that he has made for him only have to pay $700,000, there will be no contract void or suspension for Leonard moving forward. So that clears the path with all the questions about what this was going to mean for that trade with Toronto. Clears the path for that now to come to fruition, which, by the way, Raptors 10-1 shots in the Eastern Conference, 25-1 if you think they can win an NBA title with Kawhi this year. But he essentially, yes, gets off scot-free.
3: Yes, so somebody put it, you know, he gets to take advantage of the billionaires and then leaves the country. Like, you know, that's exactly what he's going to still get.
2: Who is better, by the way, at making that type of money for doing a whole lot of nada for a franchise?
3: All they had to do was take a picture with a tree and everything would have been fine. But
2: that's all you had to do.
3: I mean, look, this is it's almost ironic, right? As we talk about the soft hand with which Adam Silver deals out punishments, he does it again. He levies what could be viewed as a death penalty for the Clippers while allowing the player, Kawhi Leonard, essentially to just jaunt off and do whatever he wants. And I think part of the logic from Silver is also the Raptors factor. The Raptors want to acquire Kawhi Leonard. By all accounts, now this can happen. One of the things that the Raptors were not going to do was trade for Kawhi if there was a potential suspension looming. There will be no suspension, so they get to acquire him, and they get the full thing with Kawhi should and if he gets acquired by the Raptors. I'm sure Silver's thinking about that, injecting Kawhi into the Eastern Conference. I think you want that, which looks like a very interesting conference at this point. It's been a down conference for a while, so you don't want to ruin that in any way, shape, or form. So I think that's probably part of the logic. But I also think the Clippers, I don't think it's like the death penalty that people are making it out. It's 5 first-round picks. That sucks. You can also acquire first-round picks back, so like whatever you get for Kawhi. You've got guys on the roster you can flip and get back stuff for. So this front office has generally done a pretty good job of putting together a roster that has been largely competitive over the course of this. As I texted our buddies, the Clippers have been win at all costs. I don't know what they have won, but it has been at all costs. And your boy Kawhi, I got to tell you, this is why I always tell you, okay? You always assume the worst about people. I don't know if Kawhi Leonard's a bad guy, but I know that Kawhi Leonard does not give a bleep. And this statement yesterday...
2: That's what I was going to ask you about, what you thought about this statement.
3: Quote, integrity and respect for this game are fundamental to who I am. I accept full responsibility for lapses in judgment by people within my inner circle.
2: That's the thing. I accept full responsibility for the things other people did. Yep. Yeah, you know, it wasn't really me.
3: It's fine. Look, it's not going to affect this year. The Will Hill asked me this on his podcast today.
2: Sorry, I do think it is worth noting the Clippers on the other side.
3: Yeah.
2: I mean, think about going back to when this first came out with Pablo Torre. He goes on with Ramona Shelburne at ESPN immediately and says, this is ludicrous. We did nothing wrong. And still, the Clippers put out their own statement, right, saying we vehemently deny this.
3: Sure.
2: And any wrongdoing.
3: They accused the league of lying, essentially, right? They said they told us something different than that release that was out there. So I don't think we're done. This might be college football-esque. But I'll say this from a betting perspective this year. There is a chance that maybe, like Darius Garland, who they just acquired, maybe now gets flipped because you're trying to recoup some of the assets you lost in the

0: He had proof of cheating, which is significantly worse in my mind of what this was.
1: Yep.
0: And it was a lesser penalty than what the Clippers are having to pay. Crazy. 5 first round picks. And again, I know 30 mil and 700K is a drop in the bucket for those guys, but still crazy.
2: Hey, making copies?
3: Who are you?
2: I'm future you. Oh, constipation with belly pain back again?
3: Yeah.
2: Our doctor figured it out. 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
5: This is a Bloomberg Business of Sports report. Kroenke Sports and Entertainment has reached a deal to purchase controlling ownership of the Los Angeles Angels from Artie Moreno. The company expects to close on the transaction in early 2027, with the deal being done at a $4 billion valuation. Moreno will remain a minority owner of the club in the sale, which also includes the team's regional TV network and radio station. Among other things, Kroenke's company owns the NFL's Los Angeles Rams, Premier League champion Arsenal, the NBA's Denver Nuggets, and the NHL's Colorado Avalanche. Clemson's Dabo Swinney joined the list of football coaches bashing the possibility of former pros being allowed to return to play in college this season, calling it a joke and embarrassing as he prepares to play LSU. The list includes former Cleveland Browns tight end Daquan Wright, defensive lineman Xavier Harris, and defensive back Blake Cotton. With a Bloomberg Business of Sports report, I'm Mike.
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1: Port of Subs. This is great. So the five first-round picks from the Los Angeles Clippers, as it has been pointed out, you know, a lot of people in different sports, I can imagine taking a five first-round picks from, you know, X amount of teams, whatever. As Raiders fans have pointed out, oh, we've been there. Five first-round picks from 2023 to 2019, not just five. How about seven? Tyree Wilson, edge rusher. You know who he is? No, you don't. Alex Leatherwood, remember that? Didn't really work out. Henry Ruggs, no words. Damon Arnett, nope. Cleveland Farrell, nope. Josh Jacobs, okay. On the Packers, but okay. And then Josh Abram, safety out of Mississippi State. Those were fifth first-round picks for the Raiders from 2019 to 2023.
2: Well, Josh Jacobs ain't going great right now.
1: No, this has been a nightmare. So imagine having five first-round picks plus of your own accord being taken away because you just can't draft well.
2: Ay, caramba. You know, maybe we should follow up on this real quickly because we carried over our conversation a bit to the commercial break because I saw some people commiserating fellow Clippers fans like you that were talking about between not only the Kawhi situation, but Kawhi Leonard and Paul George, ultimately what that's cost the franchise with 10 first-round picks, two pick swaps, SGA, all of that, and what do you have to show for it? Three playoff series wins, period.
1: Rewind to the day it happened. Every single one of you, every single one of your teams would have made the same deal to go get
2: Absolutely.
1: Paul George. It's a stupid thing to go back over.
2: Hindsight, man,
1: a thousand times over. Billy checks in. This is a good one up on X. Says, agreed on the Astros being worse, and this is a great point. Plus, only about two-thirds of MLB first-round picks make it to the show. Furthermore, those are very low picks.
2: Sure.
1: No, Billy, it's a great point. Like, the value of a first-round pick in a Major League Baseball draft is not as high as a draft that has two rounds. Right? Like,
2: yeah.
1: It's an absolute nightmare.
2: Well, especially
1: when
2: if you end
1: it.
2: Up with a high pick, yep. too, in the NBA.
1: Which
2: those can be very valuable.
1: The Clippers might have
2: yes.
1: over that course. They're in the midst of this rebuild. So, look, again, I'll just reiterate for the last time. This was more about what the Clippers have been doing as opposed to just this one-off incident. And Kawhi still gets to go off to Toronto. We'll see if that's the case. By the way, buy your Raptor stocks now. I still think they're going to be very good.
2: Again, 25-1 to win an NBA title this year, 10-1 in the Eastern Conference. Speaking of first-round picks, let's talk about one that has been in the NFL for a while now, and Lamar Jackson, quarterback for the Baltimore Ravens. He was asked on Mad Dog Radio with our boy Adam Schein about the offense and their expectations for this season. Take a listen.
3: Man, I can't call it with this offense. It's everywhere. There's a lot of moving parts with our offense, man. There's guys flying around. I don't want to say it's like a one-trick pony because it's far from that. You know, it's everything you need in the offense, play action, you know, drop back, run game. It's like everything you want in the offensive system. And, like, coaches, like I just said with Coach Jesse, the attention to detail, he's overly, like, preaching that. You know, he wants every guy to know what everyone's doing, basically, with the offense. So, it's just making everyone's job a lot easier, and I just can't wait to showcase it. I can't call it, you know, until we're out there on the field. But, like, from practice, just the inside of practice and what I've been seeing on film, it's like, man, I don't believe a defense is prepared for what's in store for us or what's in store for them.
2: So as if there weren't already high expectations for a two-time MVP in Lamar Jackson in this offense, now raise him a little bit higher. Obviously, when he says Coach Jesse and the detail-orientedness of it, Jesse Minter, new head coach this year, he's also been quoted talking about the new offensive coordinator, Declan Doyle. If you remember, he called him a wizard.
1: Mm-hmm.
2: What do you think? What are your expectations?
1: That's kind of why I wanted to talk about this. I don't know. You know, there's not a big... why am I blanking on the Chicago Bears head coach name?
2: Johnson.
1: Jen Johnson, thank you. There's not a big Ben Johnson tree, but, you know, Ernest Dane went to the Jets last year, and then he got fired, and he didn't really work out as an offensive coordinator. Now we have Doyle, who was his offensive coordinator last year, and I don't know if you would consider him of the Ben Johnson tree particularly. He also did work with Sean Payton as an offensive assistant back in the day, too. So there is a track record of Doyle working under really good offensive minds. But I'm just curious how that translates, because this is an offensive coordinator who, look, we know what Ben Johnson was doing last year. It was his offense. This is now your, hey, like, everything's off. Like, this is your offense now. Is Doyle really going to work out? And is he going to, I shouldn't say unlock a two-time MVP, but really push this forward with Lamar Jackson? And I was looking at some of the numbers for him this year, too, right? 8-1 to win MVP. 70-1 to an offensive player of the year did kind of stick out to me a little bit, just because, you know, it might be one of those consolation, like, hey man, look, this guy's been great, but he's already got two MVPs, and we've got player X, like a Joe Burrow, who's on the, you know, on the verge of maybe getting his first. Do we give offensive player of the year to Lamar Jackson? 3,200 rusher, but passing yards, 600 rushing yards, essentially, for the props for the season. But I'm really curious if Doyle's going to be everything he's cracked up to be, because I've heard a lot of positives, but you hear a lot of positives about play callers at a lot of the times, and then sometimes they just don't really pan out.
2: So the thing for me is with specifically this offense, is it going to be better up front? Like, I'm not worried as much about the play calling, and it seems like Lamar Jackson is very much so in on what that's going to look like with Declan Doyle. So I am at least a believer from that standpoint. I'm going to believe what he's telling me until we see it. But last year, like, what is your protection plan for Lamar Jackson? Because a year ago, you didn't spend, and it looked like it. You got, what, 45 sacks against. You lose key pieces up there as well. So is that now going to be a solution, or are we just expecting, because Lamar Jackson is healthy now, that he can handle it all?
1: Yeah, I mean, I think that's probably it. He's also he's pretty good at avoiding punishment for the most part, as we've talked about a lot. But the Ravens are an unknown to me. Everything about what they're going to be, I will be honest, is an unknown. I understand the love of the roster, the potential of the defense. We should also point out, like, you go back over Trey Hendrickson's career, and Henderson's been a very valuable and impactful pass rusher for, you know, quite a few seasons, but there's a lot of peaks and valleys in that sack count, right? When you look at it from a year-to-year standpoint, he's had his own injury issues as well. So, like, what if that doesn't pan out? So, like, there to me is the upside I buy into. I can understand it. I see how you get there. And maybe I'm just burned from last year when I was one of many who thought the Ravens were the best team in the NFL. But I'm very curious to see what this is going to be, because I just don't know how I'm reading them at all.
2: I was trying to look at this one thing specifically, and it is not loading for me. Oh, so here it is. No, it's because you brought up the MVP numbers. Did you know that Lamar Jackson has won the MVP each of the last two times that he had a new offensive coordinator that year? So 2019, Greg Roman, he goes 13-2, wins MVP. In 2023, when Todd Monken was hired, 13-3, MVP again. 2026, wow. Could it be Declan Doyle? New OC, new look.
1: There we go.
2: New MVP.
1: Yes. I mean, it's hitting at 100% clip.
2: It's unbelievable. But the postseason is always the question, right? Like, it has been year after year that we talk about Baltimore as a contender and about the, like, Super Bowl or bust mentality, all of these things, and haven't gotten there. And last year was the first time we even see him in an AFC championship position. So, it's unfortunate how we talk about a lot of these teams, that we have this belief that because they haven't done it before, like, until you do it, I'm not going to believe you can do it, type of a thing.
1: And then you're behind the eight ball after they do it.
2: Exactly.
1: Like, no, they can do it again. It's like, well, you know, it's actually a lot harder to do it again.
2: But so I think that about him. I think that about Josh Allen. Like, when is it going to happen? Because you feel like it's going to.
1: Well, and we focus so much on the offense. Minter, I think, is a really good defensive mind. You know, he got a lot out of those two units with the Los Angeles Chargers last couple of years without, like, a ton of stars there. So you do know that, I think, from a play calling and a scheme standpoint, with a team that has better personnel on the roster defensively, that they think they're going to be really good on defense. Mm-hmm. So that's going to be part of it as well. Engstrand, by the way, for those who don't know, he was the, you know, Lions offense coordinator Johnson, and then goes out to the Jets. Think about this, to the point of where we think these play callers might be, he's now just the passing game coordinator for the Falcons. So, you know, those stars, they rise, but they also fall pretty quickly when you don't work out. And Doyle's going to be one of those guys that's going to have a lot on his plate.
2: Win total for this team, 11.5. You are getting plus money on the over, though, if you're buying what they're selling here, plus 115, minus 140 on the under. I'm with you, though. I'm not sure what fully to make of this team yet. You know, both of us are higher on the Cincinnati Bengals this year with the defensive improvements that they have made. That was my pick to win the division. I have them over 10.5 wins. That's kind of the approach that I have taken in the division, and the stance, the flag that we have planted, so to speak. With Baltimore, there's just a lot of question marks for me with the turnover. You hear that music? We need to step aside here. When we come back, Roddy Jones is going to join the program, talk about his alma mater, Georgia Tech, taking on Colorado tonight, plus his game, a fun one on the West Coast with UCLA and Cal this weekend.
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2: 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Georgia Tech, Colorado, kind of the game of the day as we get set here. And we are very fortunate. We have a former Yellow Jackets captain that's joining us on the Progressive Guest Line. Roddy Jones here, ESPN and ACC Network college football analyst. You can also catch him on SiriusXM College. You will be calling your own game, obviously, this weekend, Roddy. But are you excited to see what the life after Haynes King looks like with Alberto Mendoza?
20: I am. I'm very excited. First off, thank you guys for having me. I am very excited. And before I talk about that game, our Stormy, congratulations on your bump up and crew. Really pumped to see you this year with Bob and Lou. You're going to absolutely crush it. Can't wait see you guys in Tuscaloosa. But yeah, like the life without Haynes King is going to be weird, and life without Buster Faulkner is going to be weird because Georgia Tech fans have been accustomed to it the last 3 years. Both of those guys, Buster Faulkner's off to Florida to be the offensive coordinator there, and obviously Haynes King is off to the Carolina Panthers, where he made the 53-man roster, and which is awesome for him. So it's going to be different. Like I think the formation, they'll look different formationally and pre-snap on the offense. I don't think they'll do as much of like, you know, the shifts and motions that they did last year, and then the unconventional ways that they lined up, especially running backs. I also feel like you're not going to see as much quarterback run with Alberto Mendoza, although he is a really good athlete, probably a better athlete than Fernando. So it's going to be different, but I think they're optimistic about what they've got in the backfield with Justice Haynes and Malachi Hosley, the two running backs. And the offensive line, Brent's really excited about that. Brent Key, the head coach, is really excited about that. So I am nervous, though. Like, it's first game, you never know. And Georgia Tech at Colorado last year turned the ball over on the first three possessions and decided to play from behind. So I hope the Jackets don't do that this year.
1: You kind of alluded to it with the changes on offense, Roddy. Defensively, what's the expectations for your Yellow Jackets team this year?
20: They expect to be more disruptive and to create more turnovers. Blake Gideon, the defensive coordinator, left to go go work under his former defensive coordinator, Will Muschamp, at Texas, where Blake played. And so after 1 year at Georgia Tech, he came from Texas, he went back to Texas, and he just felt like, I think he just felt like that fit him better. But Jason Seymour came over from Southern Miss, and Southern Miss was one of the best teams in the country at creating turnovers last year. They led the country in interceptions. They were incredibly disruptive, and that was a team that really struggled the year before Blake Gideon got there, or excuse me, Jason Seymour got there. And he's familiar with Georgia Tech. He worked with Brent Key earlier in his tenure at Georgia Tech when he was an assistant coach. Both were assistants on Jeff Collins' staff. So I'm really excited to see what this defense is going to be. They feel better about the length, especially on the defensive line with guys like Jordan Walker coming over from Rutgers. And so they are optimistic that they will be more disruptive on the defensive front. And they really like the secondary as well. They've got some guys in on the back end that they feel like can really cover in man coverage. So I think you'll see more tight man coverage. I think you'll see more pressures. But we'll see, man. Like, Colorado's pretty talented at the skill positions on offense. As much as people wanted to make fun of the clips on social media saying they're small, I think that was just a couple of guys. Like, I don't think that speaks for the whole team. So we'll have to see tonight.
1: No, I thought the offensive line was like 5'7" and like a buck, 150, like every single one of them, you know?
20: I know.
2: You love how these like, things take
20: like
2: off.
20: You know, the videos are set to like the Lollipop Kids song from The Wizard of Oz. You're like, well, come on, man, this is a football team in the Power Four. They're not all tiny.
2: We represent the Lollipop. Georgia Tech 6.5-point home favorites today against Colorado, and third straight winning season under Brent Key. We'll see if they can keep a roll, and win total for the Yellow Jackets sitting 6.5. As we in the offseason, you know, it's always talking season. We're trying to project who's going to win these conferences at the end of this thing. Miami is the biggest favorite of any conference this year in the ACC. Is it that simple? Is it just Miami's to lose, or are there other teams you really think can contend this year?
20: It certainly should be that simple, but this is Miami and this is the ACC, so it's never that simple. Miami's never won the league. Like, they were the second best team in the country at the end of the season and didn't even make the championship game last year because of losses to Louisville and SMU. So I am never counting it as just that simple. I've been around this league way too long. The other teams that on paper can contend, and like Miami's my pick, Miami's going to be my pick because if I'm going to go down, I'm going to go down picking the most talented team. But Louisville is also really good, and I really like their defense, particularly their defensive line. Clev Lubin comes back on the defensive line, and he's joined by a couple of other guys that are really, really talented, including Tyler Thompson, who was seventh in the conference in sacks last year at North Carolina. So I think those two guys will be able to create some pressure. And then they've got Isaac Brown and the Kewon Brown, two guys in the backfield that both averaged over 7 yards a carry last year. They add Trey Richardson for Vanderbilt, who is their leading receiver. So I like Louisville. The question is the quarterback. The team that doesn't have a quarterback question that's in contention is SMU. And Kevin Jennings is phenomenal, and he's healthy, and I think you'll see him run a lot more than he did last year. He ended up with less than 90 yards rushing for the season last year. 2 years ago, in their first year in the ACC, he had like 390 yards rushing, just under that. So it was severely hampered by the ankle that he suffered early last season against Baylor. That defense should be better and retooled. The offense is always good under Rhett Lashley. So they're going to contend. And this one I've been saying with my chest all season long, and I'm going to either look like a genius or end up with egg on my face by the end of Saturday. I think Clemson is going to be really good this year. I don't know that they beat LSU this weekend, but I think Clemson is going to be really good. They've got a wide receiver in Bryant Wesco that's a projected top five receiver in next year's draft. They've got a defensive end in Will Helt that's a projected top five defensive end in next year's draft. Sammy Brown right now, according to Dane Brugler, and all of these are his rankings per The Athletic, Sammy Brown's the number one off-ball linebacker in the country, and Ashton Hampton's a top three corner in the country at 6'2", 205 pounds. So they are really talented on the high end, but there's questions at quarterback. And Christopher Messina is going to determine a lot of how far this team can go, but I think they're more talented at running back than they were a year ago. I think they're really good at safety, adding two guys from the G5 that were really good tacklers in space. So I really like Clemson. I think they're the second most talented team in the ACC. And I know that they're going to be an underdog in Death Valley, but I give them a little bit of a shot to go in there and give the Tigers a game.
1: One team that does not have quarterback questions, you will watch them, Jerry and Kiave Sangapulatele and the Cal Golden Bears. I love JKS. I know Stormy does too. What does UCLA's defense have in store for year two for JKS over there at Cal?
20: Well, first and foremost, kudos to you for absolutely nailing the name. We've got a Sangapulatele versus an Iamaliava, so yeah. A lot of polysyllabic names in that game. But JKS will be phenomenal this year. I know you didn't ask about him, but I'm going to tell you about him anyway. Like if he can show more attention to detail at the simple stuff, ball placement 10 yards and under. Footwork, making sure he's not throwing throwing fadeaways where he's off his back foot, chucking it deep, and sometimes it works. If he can correct those, he will be one of the elite quarterbacks in the country because all of the hard stuff he does really, really well and effortlessly. He's one of the most talented throwers in the country and the most talented thrower in the ACC. To answer your question about the defense, I imagine the defense will be pretty good. It's hard to really know because they've portaled so much of this defense. And a lot of it is guys from the Power Four. A lot of it's, they got a couple guys from Oregon. They got a defensive end in Solomon Williams from Texas A&M. But none of these guys have played a whole lot at the Power Four level. A lot of them were recruited highly, but we will have to see under Tosh Lupoy and how he changes this defense up. From what he did at Oregon will be interesting because they don't have the raw materials that he did at Oregon. Like there's no Bear Alexander. There's no Amari Washington. There's no Tatum Tuioti. There's no Mateo Uyunglele. They don't have Dylan Thiemann. They don't have Bryce Betcher. They don't have the corners that they had at Oregon. So I don't know that they have, they obviously don't have the number of NFL players. So how will that affect the scheme is going to be a big question. And then, we've got UCLA on the other side and how UCLA changes, how that staff changes what they did at JMU to fit with the personnel that they have. It's going to be one of the early chess matches of our game.
2: Yeah. Roddy, you are excellent. Thank you so much for the breakdown. We appreciate it. What is a classic Big Ten ACC rivalry in UCLA and Cal? So strange.
20: I'm just going to call it Pac-12 after dark during the game, yeah. Although I think the new Pac-12 would be mad.
2: I'm sure that your buddy Tom Hart will make that reference at some point as well, Roddy. Thank you so much for the time. We appreciate it and have an excellent call this weekend.
20: Yeah, thanks, guys. Enjoy the weekend.
2: Roddy Jones, everyone. Great stuff there. Again, 7:30 Pacific, 10:30 Eastern on ESPN coming up Saturday. UCLA and Cal, a revamped Pac-12 after dark. Stick around. Plenty more to come here on VSiN, the Sports Betting Network. It's Money Moves with Stormy and JVT.
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2: Edition of Money Moves. Thank you to Roddy Jones, ESPN analyst, for joining us last segment, talking through, yes, tonight's big game with Georgia Tech and Colorado, but his game, UCLA, Cal, plenty of ACC action. Did get a little bit of a hot take from him on Clemson, though.
1: That they're going to be good?
2: Yeah. I think a few people have shared that sentiment that this could be the start of the turnaround a little bit, as things have not gone well for Dabo Swinney basically since NIL got introduced, and he was very anti-transfer portal. All of that. But,
1: he's,
2: you know,
1: been kind of a weenie.
2: First time outside the preseason top 25 in a long time. See if they can prove themselves or not. We'll get the first look against LSU coming up this weekend. When we were in the commercial break, though, you were talking more about the Clippers and Kawhi saga.
1: Well, because so, I was just curious. I was looking at this. So the original trade package, because Shams Charania has reported that the trade is widely expected between the Raptors and the Clippers to be finalized in the next few days.
2: As is.
1: Yeah. That's not the key word. Okay. He just expects the trade to be finalized. So I don't know about as is. And that was my question to you is, so the original trade package was Brandon Ingram, Grady Dick, unprotected first-round picks in 2031 and 2033, a 2027 first-round pick swap, and 2 second-round picks. But if you're Toronto, you're now looking at a team that
2: Toronto.
1: Does have...
2: It's pronounced Toronto.
1: Oh, yeah, that's right, Toronto. Silent T. If you're Toronto, you're now looking at a team that has something that you want, but also is in kind of a desperate spot to recoup assets because they just lost 5 first-round picks. Do you tell them, like, you know, no pick swap?
2: I would imagine a handshake deal is a handshake deal, and it will go through.
1: Who said they shook hands?
2: But, I mean, that's true. They're in different countries.
1: Things change, man. When we shook hands, this was not happening. Mm. We are now in a position that we have a little bit of a different spot of leverage. I'm just thinking out loud.
2: If you're the Raptors, though, are you not thinking, boy, we dodged a bullet, that there's no suspension and nothing like that that is going to impact us?
1: But also, everything...
2: Can you not do them a solid?
1: Why the hell would I do them a solid? I wish teams would just screw other teams over more. You should, seriously.
2: You wish everyone was the Dodgers?
1: Not even just that. It's just, if there's a restricted free agent out there that you know the other team wants, offer them something. Offer them above market. Why? Because the other team's going to have to match. You get to screw them over with their salary cap. Little things like that, I wish these things would happen more. If I was running these teams, I would look for every single little advantage. And this is one of them where, because the other part that kind of works against the Clippers is, so I mean, the rosters are pretty much settled. You know, we're as I know we just got started with college football season and the NFL's next week. Folks, camp's going to start here before you know it for the NBA teams. And
2: yeah,
1: so,
2: opening night of the NHL is the end of the month.
1: Right. So, in other words,
2: it's happening.
1: It's not like the Clippers are going to go, screw you, I've got plenty of offers out there. Yeah, you really don't. So, if you're Toronto, I do wonder if that holds it up over the next couple of days. I'm just thinking. It probably won't, but I wonder if it is.
2: I did laugh. I saw a lot of people out there that were saying, as we discussed earlier with Kawhi getting off scot-free, essentially, and all of this, that the real punishment would be to make him go back to the Clippers. That you have to stay in L.A. That would be the real go-to.
1: I'm done. We've moved. I've moved on from Kawhi.
2: All right.
1: I'm ready to get him out of here.
2: Let's get into some more college football because it is a thirsty Thursday. And no, I'm not just talking about what you're going to be consuming while you watch the games tonight. We had a little bit of an idea that we address teams who are thirsty for a win.
1: And my idea.
2: Throughout the course, I mean, I titled it and then you just came up with an idea that worked with the title. So I would say that's teamwork, no?
1: Yeah, you know what? You're right. You did come up with the very original name for this, Thirsty Thursday, which has never been uttered before. Or in the history of humankind.
2: And tremendous. Yeah. With that, though, teams that are thirsty for a win, throughout the course of the season, it'll be teams that are coming off one or multiple losses that really need a win. That doesn't mean that they're going to get it, but we'll discuss. As for today, because there's only been a handful of teams that have actually played to this point, one of which we will discuss, that is actually coming off of a win, we're going to discuss teams that are coming off of down seasons that are thirsty to have success early in the season. And so I mentioned a team that has already had a game under its belt. Florida State is where I would like to go first.
1: Okay, well, yeah, you threw me off on this, so I included it because I was like, well, they won.
2: I think
1: last
2: it's fair.
1: Week.
2: Yes, they lost last week, but
1: no, they won.
2: They need
1: Florida State.
2: That's what I said. They won. That's why I said they won last week. Uh-huh. But we're discussing them because it's a down year that they're coming off of, and they need to get off to a good start.
1: Tony Sanchez.
2: They beat a lackluster at best New Mexico State team,
1: watch your mouth.
2: And they still couldn't protect, and they still couldn't get after the passer. So, with that in mind, now you're facing an SMU team that has tape on you.
1: Mm-hmm.
2: Do you think that they can? They can handle business at home as a 3-point dog and start the season 2-0.
1: Generally, when you talk about these teams that play in week 0, going into these games against week 1, you would think that the team that played has an advantage just because they have a game under their belt. But I believe the historical trend would tell you that about 58% of the time, the team that is coming in on its first game versus a team playing week zero has covered, correct?
2: I have those numbers for you. It's 62-39 ATS, 61.6% if we're talking FBS on FBS.
1: And we're talking about the teams that the winning team is the team that did not play, correct? Yeah, so I think that kind of flies in the face of general thoughts, but to that point, these teams have had an advantage. You have tape to your point, so you get to see some of the tendencies. I do wonder if you're a Florida State, you know, part of the reason why you were so lackluster against New Mexico State is you were not showing much, and you were hoping to just get in with a vanilla game plan and get out, and then you found yourself in a little bit more of a dogfight. So maybe you haven't shown everything on tape, but I think the point still stands, and I think a lot of people expected this Florida State team to be somewhat down, and then you get a point of evidence to that when you watch them in a one-score game against New Mexico State in week zero. I can understand everything why we're here at this point, but you know how I work. Do we go a little too far with Florida State in a conference game, catching a field goal, and maybe even more? Does it get to 3.5? If you get me to 3.5, I think I'd take a bite.
2: I put, and we'll recap all of our best bets at the end of the hour like we always do, at the end of the show, rather, like we always do. There are still 2.5s out there. I saw one at Caesars last night, and 2.5 is going to be an official play on SMU in my mind.
1: What?
2: I know, shocking.
1: Are you going to send and then delete text messages about Florida State again?
2: Potentially.
1: Yeah.
2: We'll see how it goes. I will. I mean, this is a standalone game on Monday, so I'll be able to
1: give
2: all of the attention to it that we need. Let's roll to another one. Oklahoma State, I think fair to say, was the worst, if not the worst, one of the absolute bottom of the barrel teams in college football last year. Taking on Tulsa, this is a spread that's gone up and a total that's gone down. Oklahoma State now is essentially North Texas with everything that Eric Morris has brought over, and they were a high-flying offense a year ago. Should we expect that to be the case here?
1: So this is the one where I'm just morbidly curious. I will not pretend like I have some sort of an edge or that I have a projected spread for Oklahoma State on the road against Tulsa. But what I do know is that everybody and their mother likes this Cowboys team. My mom has called me and like, you know, like that North Texas team was great. And they got a lot of
2: that
1: guys.
2: 5.5 win total. What are we doing? Too low.
1: I feel like we still don't know that much. And a lot is expected of Oklahoma State because of everything coming over. And I get it to an extent. If we get to, and I'll be curious to see if this pushes up to like 14.5, because once you get closer to game time, 12:45 p.m. Pacific time, and the public starts to make their opinion known as well in the market, do you get this to get to that 14-point mark, and then you can maybe take a little piece of Tulsa? Because, again, I understand that you like this team, but the bettors that you and I and everybody else like to track down and hunt and see what their picks are, right, the sharps, they're laying 11.5. They're not laying, you know, the rest of these numbers. And so you do wonder if once you get to that 14-point mark, that key number, if that's worth coming in on. Just because you know how I work, man. I tend to try to be like, hey, a lot of what you think is really baked into this market already, and you're pushing this thing up, whether it's win total or otherwise, and this seems to be another one of those instances where we're expecting a lot out of Okie State, and they might just find themselves in a little bit more of a tight contest on the road than you expect.
2: The total is high, and I didn't get down on a play on this one, but I was leaning over it. Like, just the thought process that we're going to get a lot of points here. Drew Messemaker is going to be one of the best quarterbacks out there. This offense has so much carryover from what we saw at North Texas and all the success they had there. Meanwhile, defensively, there are a lot of questions. And this Tulsa team, I'm not particularly high on their defensive efforts here either. So I think you could get a lot of points. Let's hit one more. You could do Baylor or Auburn because they're facing each other.
1: Yeah.
2: So which argument do you want to make for the team that can turn it around?
1: So this, to show how fair and balanced I am, I'm going to use the same argument against the Auburn team that I like very much.
2: Okay.
1: Because this is, you know, this is a full key number. We're talking about on a neutral field between these two. I'm as randy as anybody for Auburn this year and think that they're going to be very, very good with that defense coming in mostly intact from a season ago, with everybody coming in from USF and Golish and whatnot. There's a lot of continuity on this roster on both sides. But look, Baylor, I don't think is talentless. I am curious to see what DJ Lagway looks like in this offense. And you do wonder if, again, the love for Auburn is such that it is so strong. We're looking at, you know, 7.5 at some spots, a fair -110 if you want to go and look at it. But are we doing too much, and is it worth looking at Baylor catching that 7.5? Because everybody is kind of in on what this Auburn team could be when we still really don't know.
2: I'm just excited that we get another iteration of Byron Brown versus DJ Lagway, because
1: correct,
2: we saw it with Florida and USF a year ago,
1: Lagway,
2: right? But yeah, so the arm was never a question for him. The interceptions were. Is that something that we think can turn around at Baylor?
1: I mean, I think decision-making can be fixed. Don't you think if you're properly reading defenses, know what to do with it? I know the joke is being made.
2: He's got enough experience now.
1: Yep, and the joke was made that he spent a ton of hours on the VR headset, like working on things in the offseason, yeah. Whatever it was. So we'll see. Does he play the same game that I play on the VR headset? You know, the NFL game? I'm really good at that. I feel like if the NFL's like that, I could be an NFL quarterback.
2: I've never gotten down with the VR games, but love like
1: sitting in my living room.
2: Wii bowling and Wii tennis.
1: Nah, dude, I'm slinging touchdowns like crazy.
2: See, those are the only ones where I can think of where I was moving. You can't hook as well in Wii bowling, though. It's very disappointing.
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1: Hey, it's Jonathan Von Tobel from VSiN, and one of the first things that I like to do when betting NFL win totals is look at the top and the bottom when you're talking about the highest and the lowest win totals in the National Football League. Generally, in any sport, projections tend to be a little bit more scrunched in. In other words, the highest win total on a projection and a lowest tend to be closer to each other than in a betting market where you have to generate action. So it actually benefits you to maybe look at a low win total to go over and a high win total to go under because those are a little too high or a little too low. For more actionable information, make sure you check out VSiN.com.
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2: 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Stormy Bonantoni, Jonathan Von Tobel with you back here on Money Moves. And we still have one quarterback competition that is yet to be settled in the National Football League, JVT. We learned earlier this week, I know everyone was stunned to find out that Kirk Cousins would be QB1 for week one for the Las Vegas Raiders.
3: I can't believe that was a thing. We can't be this stupid, dude. We can't. He said it. He said it over a month ago. I'm sorry. I don't know why it bugs me so much. It's just like it was announced.
2: It's a big question.
3: We're that starved for content.
2: Well, honestly, Kubiak did it to himself, though, that he kept on kicking the can down, like, oh, every position's a competition. I'm not going to say anything.
3: Right, but I also understand that to the standpoint of, like, hey, we don't want to make people feel comfortable. It's why I'm told every day by our bosses, you could be fired today. It keeps you motivated to do a very good job. That does happen, by the way. Steve calls me every single day.
2: I'm sure.
3: Today could be the day. You never know. Keep putting that foot forward.
2: We do have a call after the show today.
3: That's
2: good luck.
3: True. See, but I would say that, like, you understood that, right? You understood what he was saying if you had half a brain with some squiggles in it, which is, he was just trying to motivate his guys. He said going into camp that it was, I'm sorry, we don't need to do this. It was stupid.
2: Well,
3: was stupid.
2: I'll also say, how many quotes have we heard from Kirk Cousins of, I'm going to, like, hold him off as long as I can this season? And conversely, you hear Fernando Mendoza saying, I'm trying to soak in and learn everything that I can playing behind. Yeah, so I don't know, whatever. All of that to say, there is one place where we actually don't have an answer, and that is in Atlanta, where things sit right now. And Michael Penix Jr., we know, a little over a week ago now, has been officially fully cleared, doing 11-on-11, all the things. But he ultimately did not get any preseason action. Tua Tagovailoa, however, did. This is one of the handful of teams this year that we saw after the roster cutdown day on Sunday kept four quarterbacks on the roster. If you remember, at the beginning of camp, because both Tua and Michael Penix Jr. were on ice, Tua was dealing with the back issue. Jack Strand, the undrafted rookie, actually started camp with the ones. They signed Cooper Rush, so that is what the entirety of the room is right now. Do you have a gut feeling for how this is going to go one way or another? We haven't seen any Michael Penix, but could he be the starter because of how bad Tua has been?
3: Yeah, for sure. I think he could be, which there's actually something I have to bring up to you here. But I'm laughing because, you know, I love Dustin Swedelson.
2: Of course.
3: He's a friend of the show.
2: Oh, no. Did he tweet us or something?
3: No, he didn't tweet us, but he did tweet something that I wanted to respond to. But, like, Dustin, like, calm down a little bit.
2: Is it recent? Should I pull it up?
3: It is somewhat
2: recent.
3: Want me to read it? It was just, hey, you know, Jack Strand, 125-1 offensive rookie of the year.
2: It. Like, it's, quote, it's not, if it's not the craziest bet I've ever considered, it's top five and consider my track record, but might have to do it for funsies. Tua is toast. Penix is always hurt. No. Tons of weapons. Easy division. No clear other quarterback for the award.
3: Yeah, I mean, there's just no. Come on. Who did he play for? You look up the college he played for. I remember it was the Dragons. I don't remember what the... we need more mythical creatures, by the way, as mascots. I'm just going to throw that out there.
2: Minnesota State University Moorhead.
3: Yeah, okay, the Minnesota, whatever, Dragons, yeah. But, yeah, you know, we need more, like, you know, whatever, I'm not going to go down that path. Anyway, the whole point you're being
2: 10th
3: is...
2: 10th all-time in NC Division II history.
3: See?
2: There you go.
3: Well, maybe just...
2: 5th
3: maybe,
2: in passing touchdowns.
3: Maybe Dustin's onto something.
2: Also maintained a 3.87 GPA, according to AI.
3: I think it's going to... but an AI is always right. I think it's probably going to be Penix. Don't you think? If it was
2: well, remember,
3: Penix just got clear for 11-on-11, like, 7 days ago.
2: I know, but as soon as he got cleared, remember the like projection report from Ian Rappaport that came out saying now it's very realistic that Michael Penix is going to be the day one.
3: Yeah.
2: Okay, sorry, I misunderstood the way you framed that.
3: No, so the way I meant to frame that was He got cleared for 11-11 just a week ago, and they won't name a starter.
2: Yeah.
3: That tells you, I think, where you're at
2: with this
3: job.
2: What you need to know about
3: job.
2: Where Tua has been.
3: Yeah,
2: at this
3: correct.
2: Point.
3: That's how I meant to frame that. So, it seems like it's Penix, which, by the way, then leads me to this. Yesterday, we talked about Survivor. We threw out the Jacksonville Jaguars as the agreement, potentially, for week one.
2: Mm-hmm.
3: Should we be looking at what you consider to be the greatest quarterback currently playing in the National Football League in his elite touchdown-to-interception ratio?
2: Steelers, baby.
3: And the Steelers is 3-point favorites against the Atlanta Falcons.
2: Also, I hate, if somebody is just listening to this for the first time, they're going to think that I am...
3: That's what you said.
2: I hate you.
3: I'm not misrepresenting that at all.
2: You are. So badly. Neither here nor there.
3: You love this touchdown-to-interception.
2: Fade the Falcons in the Steel City.
3: Yeah.
2: Week one.
3: Because, again, we'll go through all the options and whatnot. I don't think there's many opportunities for the Steelers over the course of the season.
2: Sure.
3: One could argue maybe a home game against the Browns. I mean, maybe.
2: So
3: I think that's an option for you.
2: That actually leads me to another topic here that I'm so glad that we can segue to the Browns because...
3: Your favorite team?
2: I heard these comments from Todd Monken earlier this week. Very odd, essentially saying that
3: he... I said Todd, not odd.
2: Oh, well, both, I think, qualify here. That he essentially claims to have not watched previous Browns tape of Deshaun Watson ahead of this season. Listen to this.
4: I really, to be honest, haven't looked at it. To be honest, only from afar. People say, well, you had to look at it. Well, not really. I looked at it from afar when I was down the road, right, in crossover film or something. But I try to take everything... at face value, what I see, right? What doesn't matter what the player is. I think we owe that to our players, guys that are on the roster. I want to go into it thinking every player we have is elite. And all they have to do is prove me right. I really hadn't really looked at that. Different staff, different system. We'll let it play out. We'll see where it goes starting in a week from now.
3: It's beautiful.
2: Really? I want to go into every season thinking every player we have is elite.
3: We talk about that's the way you view life.
2: But then once he sees them on the field, instantly knowing that's not the case.
3: That's how you view life. You think everybody's just awesome and wonderful and sweet and nice.
2: So this
3: when everybody's actually just really a piece of garbage on the inside.
2: I don't think that's true at all. I believe innately most people are good. However,
3: what are you, Aristotle?
2: No, can I just say that why? This, I do get got sometimes because I am a little bit too optimistic about people, and I do, take things for face value in the way people present themselves to me versus just automatically assuming that they're a bad person.
3: Mm-hmm.
2: This case, we already know Deshaun Watson's not good.
3: Okay.
2: So
3: what's the complaint?
2: First and foremost, he's lying, right?
3: What's that?
2: Todd Monken, he's lying. Full look when he took this job at Deshaun Watson over the last few years. There's no way.
3: From afar.
2: No.
3: Somebody had it on in the corner television, and he was like, oh, okay. Okay. Why? But actually, I don't think this is that crazy, to be honest with you. He's a completely different quarterback from what he was. He's coming off a torn Achilles. Guys' games change all the time.
2: So it's worse. So you should have gotten that as a baseline to know.
3: Well, right. That's what I'm saying. Why would you watch elite Deshaun Watson when you're looking at the husk of his corpse playing quarterback for you?
2: What do you mean? I'm not asking him to watch Houston Texans Deshaun Watson. I'm saying the Browns version that we have seen in the 19 games.
3: Yeah, but now we're playing semantics. When you say old film of Watson, what is he referring to?
2: That's what we're talking about, old Browns film. That's why he said down the road when I was with Baltimore, sure, I saw some of it.
3: Okay. I mean, I don't think it's insane. Most
2: all of this to say, it's going to be bad for the Browns this year. It's going to be bad. It is. It just is. I think it is.
3: When we all pile in on one thought that it's going to be so, you know what it reminds me of?
2: So you think they're going to beat the Jags then? You don't want to do that anymore.
3: It's not that I think that they're going to beat the Jags. I just think that nothing is ever as bad as it looks. And everybody and their mother was telling me that North Carolina was a nightmare and this thing is going to fall apart. I'm not saying you. I'm just saying a lot of people thought that, right? That was the prevailing thought. This is a nightmare. Belichick's got nothing. Stephen Belichick's not there. This thing's falling apart. Lombardi gets suspended. This place has nothing going for it. I have a bet with somebody who said they're not going to win a game. And then they go out to TCU and they win the game, or they go out to Ireland to beat TCU. Like, it's nothing's just ever as bad, I think, as it looks.
2: The Stephen Belichick layer of that, I thought, was a nothing burger. And obviously, I hope that he's okay. Mm-hmm. When you're on medical leave, that's a very scary thing. But considering he runs the defense, and what is Bill Belichick known for? Like, oh no, we have to have the Super Bowl winning, one of the best defensive minds out there, call our defense. Right. Oh, it's going to be terrible. No, so that was like... whatever. However, to go down this road one more step, after we're talking about Deshaun Watson, he's got a job now. Mm-hmm. Might Justin Tucker soon as well. Did you see he had a tryout with the Jets yesterday?
3: Oh, did he?
2: A little workout? Yeah.
3: Yeah, I know the Jets are having some kicking issues. So, yeah, I mean, look, you're far enough away from something, then you're going to be an asset, especially when a team has a need. So I don't think it would be surprising that he's going to catch on.
2: Allegations be darned.
3: Well, and look, the Jets, one of the things we talked about from last year, I wrote about this in the guide, the Jets were an elite special teams group. Mm-hmm. They made every single one of their extra points last year. Now, they only had 22, but still, they made every single one of their extra points. They were a great returns unit. And so you want to...
2: It's very 22 more than they did interceptions So there's that layer.
3: But I do think that there's, you know, if it's one of your strengths, you got to make sure you're good, and sure. You know, kicker is important. So we'll see if it actually pans out. I will say too. Remember, there's a reason why the Ravens were willing to move on. He wasn't the same Justin Tucker.
2: Yes.
3: If he was the same Justin Tucker, they probably would have done their best to overlook whatever was going on with him. There's a reason why he's available on top of what he has allegedly done. It's also the fact that he's not good anymore, which is always more important.
2: But that's the same thing that we were talking about with Deshaun Watson when he was saying it's personal. Like, no, if there was good quarterback play, then I bet you the Browns fans would have forgiven you and mm-hmm. said, no, all is right in the
3: they
2: world.
3: They forgave
2: as long
3: him
2: as you
3: the second they signed him.
2: They were fine to pay that guaranteed money because they thought they had their franchise guy. They did not care. Also, just a couple other news items for you. For the Cincinnati Bengals, Shamar Stewart, he returned to practice yesterday for the first time since that knee hyperextension that he suffered the first day of practice. He's somebody that, yes, had a little bit of a down rookie season, but high expectations for this year. So good to see him back out there on the field. And for the 49ers, Nick Bosa, prior to the flight to Australia yesterday, he participated fully for the first

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15: With a little bit of strawberry in them. They're absolutely fantastic. Put them in the freezer. They're very good, too. So you're going to try those for the first time as well.
16: This is the one that scares me. Of all of the items that I've tried today, this one intimidates me. It looks weird. No, it's just, you would think that with an item like this, given the filling, that the exterior wouldn't be chocolate. So it's throwing me for a loop a bit.
15: How's it throwing? It's weird.
16: It just is.
15: Either way, it seems a little troublesome, but we'll let that slide. I think that this is a great
16: bit.
15: Too
16: ethnic for you?
15: Yeah, it's a little too ethnic. I mean, it scares you, huh?

0: You're the worst.
1: But I would say that this is a really good bit for us to build as we get closer to March Madness. Mm. We have enough snack cakes out there to build a 64 team field. And I think we will do just that.
0: I'm so hyped for it. Yeah. A couple other tweets that we got that we weren't able to read on the air yesterday. Don CD3 said, put a honey bun in the microwave for 10 seconds. You will love it. That sounds fantastic. That's something I do just in general. There's a cookie shop out here that I frequent that they do a really nice job of slightly undercooking their cookies. And if you throw it in the microwave for like 10 seconds, it tastes like it's fresh out of the oven. So I do love that little nuke situation. Christian Wilhide also said, Swiss cake rolls are an overall one seed best snack cake ever created. Don't let me down. That is one I've never had. Mm-hmm. I've never had a Swiss cake roll.
1: I probably have.
0: I think it's going to, the seeding is going to be probably the most difficult part.
1: Correct.
0: When all is said and done, we get to putting that together.
1: Swiss cake roll. I mean, they're pretty, it's all kind of the same at some point.
0: That's true.
1: Just a chocolate pastry with cream.
0: And for his, I respect a Twinkie, don't get me wrong, but a fried Twinkie is at a different level. Yeah,
1: we're
0: just
1: not
0: a
1: going
0: regular.
1: Down that path. Stop.
0: Okay, fried Oreos. Oh my gosh! I had never had a fried Oreo outside of an amusement park setting until a few months ago, and I've seen it on the menu at like three places since. Mm-hmm. If I see a fried Oreo on a menu, it is being ordered. I don't care how full I am. I don't care the situation. It is one of the top tier underrated desserts. All right, let's get into some NFL conversation because we started some of the week one lines looking at some things yesterday when we were doing a little bit of a back and forth for the plays that we might consider for Circa Millions, the five ATS picks we have to make each and every week. And that kind of got us into the mode of, well, what are these lines ultimately going to be when the card comes out? Because specifically at Circa, right, we find out on Thursday what that static line is going to be going into the weekend, and it will remain unchanged. But where that line might be today is not what that's going to be next Thursday. So what are some of the lines that caught your attention that could be on the move as we get to kickoff?
1: Well, we talked a little bit about this game, like a big picture thing.
0: I guess it's next Wednesday. Wouldn't it be Wednesday?
1: Yeah, next Wednesday, yeah. So less than a week away from the NFL season getting started. Browns, any shot that this starts to get bet down?
0: No, I think it goes the other way. I saw an 8 this morning.
1: Yeah. So we'll probably get a concept
0: there. I think
1: here
0: at Circa, it's 8.
1: You know, anything that makes sense. I wonder if it gets to a little bit farther, like by the time we get to kickoff on Sunday, to protect yourself for some teasers, do you get up to like 9 potentially? Because then when you start to tease that down, obviously you get to 3. So maybe that starts to move in that direction. Maybe you're right. Maybe the value will be potentially in Jacksonville, right? Maybe you get 8, 8.5, and it closes 9. We'll see if that's actually the case. But it's hard to see that there's going to be a case being made for Cleveland. So I wanted to throw that out there. We haven't talked a lot about this game. We've talked about this team and both of these teams. Bengals 3.5, total of 50.5. I think this is pretty interesting. I mean, offseason, and you and I are part of the brigade that has been pounding the table for the Cincinnati Bengals to be a greatly improved group. But Tampa Bay is not without talent, and Baker Mayfield is obviously a pretty established quarterback here in Tampa Bay with some pretty good skill position groups. And I think they're a competent defensive team. They figured everything out with Vita Vea as well. This is at 4 at some places. But will we see Buccaneers money next week? Will we get this driven down? Will we get to 3? I think it'll still be 3 or more for Cincinnati. I don't think it'll get to 2.5, but I'm curious to see where the market wants to do with this.
0: I could see that just because we've been burned so many times by Cincinnati early in the season. I know last year they supposedly broke out of the slump winning the first 2 weeks, but under Zach Taylor, we have seen them be slow starting out the gates. That's why he's tried to change kind of the preseason thought process and approach to the season. That said, it's a theme, and I could see especially public bettors that know that, because that's one of those trends that everybody knows at this point, right? The Bengals for the losses in Survivor that we've seen from week one when they're big favorites. This is one of those public trends that people know, so maybe Tampa does get a little love.
1: The other one, we have not really talked about this game at all, and it hasn't really moved, as I have called it, the Mayflower game, which you had no idea about the history of this.
0: No, I didn't, and maybe there are other people out there that don't, so can you share the history of why you've called it that?
1: Well, so, and this is back in the day when NFL Network really just showed a bunch of NFL film stuff on replay, and then, of course, I was a Colts fan as a kid, so you get, like, DVDs of stuff, so I had, like, Colts historical DVDs. But anyway, older folks will remember this, is when the Colts moved from Baltimore to Indianapolis, it was an overnight move. Because I can't remember the term now, but the government was essentially going to take over the team, the local government. And so they were like, screw it, we're getting out of here. And overnight, they got about 10 Mayflower moving trucks and some guys from, I think, a Maryland fraternity to pack up the entirety of the Baltimore Colts organization and move overnight. And so the indelling image, if you look, like Google Colts Mayflower, you'll see a bunch of pictures of just Mayflower trucks and whatnot. That's why at least I think it's some would probably call it the Mayflower game. So it's Baltimore and Indy.
0: I'm just surprised that it, I love that it took NFL Network to do that for you because you don't watch movies that are before you were born. No. So the fact that you would still at least watch a series like this that references things before you were born, exclusively because you're a Colts fan, I'm sure.
1: I watch actually a lot of NFL film stuff, like a lot of old stuff.
0: Oh, yeah, look at those trucks. That's funny.
1: Goes to the Post.
0: The Move.
1: Night Train Lane, all these old guys, they come down.
0: All that to say, what do you think of the 3.5?
1: Oh, yeah. I don't know. Seriously, like I just, well, like it's like in all seriousness, I think there's a reason why we haven't seen much movement here. I mean, initially, I'm somewhat tempted, and if like we get super hardcore about the matchups, I do like the Colts at the cornerback positions. You have Sauce Gardner, you've got Charvarius Ward. We'll see if he's going to be available for this game. I think he is. He's practicing and whatnot, but you know, you could see a scenario in which against a wide receiver core that I think we have questions about in general with the Baltimore Ravens, having a tough matchup with a pretty good duo of cover corners, a new offense being broken in here for the Baltimore Ravens, this Colts team getting the most out of this offense. Again, you still have a pretty good skill position talent. You've got former UNLV quarterback and head coach of the Indianapolis Colts, Shane Steichen, being able to craft up some plays and being a good play caller. What if I'm wrong about Daniel Jones? What if he's just fully healthy and ready to go? I think you can make a case for Indy to stay inside of 3.5, but this is the one that I'm very interested in to see where the market moves, if it does at all, just because these are two teams that I think you have some real questions about. You've got injury questions and availability for Indianapolis, and you've just got a new regime here for Baltimore that you don't really know, and you're going to have to project to some extent, and you just don't know what that's going to be.
0: The one I had questions about is the next one on our list here with Chicago and Carolina. 2.5, the prevailing number, but we have seen threes out there. Do we think it continues to go in that direction? I kind of think yes,
1: sure.
0: Even though I'm someone that's probably higher on Carolina than others. They are at home in this spot, but Chicago is a team that, because of that offense and all the things that Ben Johnson has been talking about and Caleb Williams taking the next step, I could see them getting bet.
1: Yeah, that's why I wanted to ask you about this one, because Circa moved to 3-105, so you wonder if the market follows suit in general. I mean, the Bears are one of those teams that have a ton of regression marks, and Carolina didn't have a good preseason, so maybe we're just thinking too much about this, but I don't know. I think for sure, I feel like I want to tease your boys up here. Carolina might be a strong teaser leg at 2.5.
0: I could see that. I did add a teaser. You inspired me yesterday after putting one in. We agreed on one leg. So
1: you're not in on the Texans, huh?
0: I do, and I might honestly end up throwing that same teaser in as well at some point, but I liked another leg better.
1: That's another candidate for a move, by the way. I feel very strong that the Texans will go off as 1.5-point favorites.
0: Okay. As we're talking NFL, a good reminder for those of you at home, our post-preseason NFL betting guide refresh is out now. 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
6: Circa Resort and Casino, Stormy Bonantoni and Jonathan Von Tobel with you back here, Thursday edition of Money Moves. And our next guest sounds like he can chime into our snack cake conversation, was very interested on the seating potentially that we're going to put together. Jeff Erickson made it home from Vegas. It was great to see you in person recently out here doing all the coverage over at the D. We had a little swap at the table out there. Jeff, what's going on?
7: Hey, I'm back for one weekend, then I'll be back in Vegas again, but I'll be staying on the Strip for that one for another draft, but 3 weekends out of four. I should have just done an Airbnb, but nonetheless, hey, it's great to spend some time at Circa anyhow.
6: You're busy. You're busy. You were asking me in the commercial break about the Hostess pies, if that would count as a pastry. And I would say yes. Do you have what you would project as your number one seed when we do get to this? Because we're taking commentary.
7: So I am old, so old school. Ding dongs, Twinkies have to be number one seeds, I would think. The problem is Hostess is just going to dominate. It's like the SEC, you know. It's just they have an unfair advantage on dominating the bracket there. And I think you want to try to diversify, have different brands, different people. But I mean, the fact is, you know, when you think of Ho Hos, Ding Dongs, Twinkies, I mean, how can you not have them as top two seeds?
6: Well, hey, given the conversation right now around the SEC and the Big Ten, maybe Hostess has the most depth, but could Little Debbie's ultimately be the champ? It's an interesting conversation to be had.
8: And we have the group of six, like Bimbo and Tasty Cake and whatnot,
6: exactly.
8: You know? Like, we've got a lot of versatility here that we can discuss, for sure.
6: I'm here for it, absolutely. Let's get into some of your plays in the NFL, because one topic that we were talking about a little bit ago is who ultimately is going to be the starting quarterback out there in Atlanta with the Michael Penix Jr. situation coming back from injury. Tua had the back, but then just didn't look good in general once he did get out onto the field. That's a team I know win total wise you have been looking at. How do you think quarterback plays out and what led you to your play?
7: So the Atlanta Falcons have just had a miserable, no good, lousy offseason leading into training camp there. The quarterback play is going to be terrible between Tua and Penix. I don't think anybody feels really that strong about that. If you play in any sort of fantasy league, their quarterback's like 31 and 34, something around that range. No one's going out of their way to get him. Despite having Drake London, Kyle Pitts, Bijan Robinson, you have these hugely awesome skill players, but there is no depth on this team. And when it comes to the skill position players, and then you factor in the defense. No James Pierce for the first 8 games at least. Maybe more, depending on how quickly he ramps up after the suspension. Jalen Walker's out for the year. This is a team that had a terrible time generating any sort of pass rush for the last 5 or 6 years, maybe even longer. And now you took away their two best edge rushers. In a bad NFC South, I still think they struggle to get to 6.5 wins. I like the plus money, plus 115 on the under 6.5. Find that over at BetMGM. I know it vacillates between 6.5 and 7.5. So it's always the decision. Do you want the better price or do you want the better number? In this case, I want the better price. I'll go with under 6.5.
8: I threw this out to Stormy. I'd love to get your thoughts. Would you consider the Steelers in Survivor Week 1 against Atlanta?
7: Yeah, it's definitely a conversation there. And I think the people that go multi-entry, I think they definitely should diversify in Week 1 because that's where we have the least amount of knowledge. I mean, how many times do we see a big favorite lose in Week 1 all the time? I'm not going to talk about my Bengals in 2 years ago or anything like that. We'll just forget that ever happened in memory. Hold that. But I think that yeah, Jacksonville's in play for me. I know a lot of people want to talk up the Raiders versus Dolphins, and I get it. Yep. I think that's a bridge too far for me, but I think the Steelers are very interesting. I think they're a live play against Atlanta for sure.
8: Yeah, I'm going to try to convince Stormy for our millions entry to use the Dolphins plus 3.5 if that's the number. So I'm with you. I don't think the Raiders are walking in and getting a win, no problem.
6: As far as Survivor goes,
7: are you
6: goes,
7: doing both contests together?
6: Yes, yeah. We are. We have show entries for nice. Both. As far as Survivor goes, though, Jeff, I think it's going to be hard to talk me out of Jacksonville. I want nothing to do with the Browns.
7: Yeah, that's where I'm leaning to. And, you know, I've got, you know, Nick Whalen whispering in my ear about that, too. You know, Duvall's finest fan from Wisconsin right. talking up the Jags. But, you know, I think it's a good play. Everyone wants to talk Chargers, and I want to talk Chargers in their schedule coming up because I think it's really interesting with them. You know, this is one of the few good weeks to use the Chargers, unless you want to use them in Week 2. But I think that they're – we have so much institutional history with the Chargers killing us in Survivor. I have a hard time going with them to begin with. But, yeah, it is tempting to go with them against Arizona. I also just want to be away from the crowd. I'm guessing it'll be 40 to 50% used, and I don't want to be on that team.
8: I will say, too, there's not many times, actually maybe ever in your life, that you will hear a sentence uttered for the first time in human history. But Nick Whalen, I believe, uttered for the first time to me on this very network, "I'm a big Jags guy," which I was like, wow, I don't think there was ever any of that out there in the world. So.
7: Yeah, Jags and Bengals on prop points. We had a lot of, like, we're all about hitting the mainstream audience there.
8: Jungle Cats, baby, let's go.
6: That's why I was laughing a little bit when you mentioned the way that the Chargers have gotten people in Survivor. Your beloved Bengals, especially early on in the season, they've certainly done that a time or two as well. But actually, that's a great question because we were talking about their Week 1 line and whether, like, where that might end up going and if people might be buying in on the Bucs side a little bit. Could you see that happening as we get closer to kickoff?
7: Yeah, I can see that. The vibes are so good with Cincy right now, though. It's tough. Yeah. And for a rare time, I'm feeling good about that there. And that scares me a lot. And I'm going to avoid it in Week 1 because I think there are better spots than the Bucks. But, you know, I think the Dexter Lawrence trade was transformative for this team, not just in terms of how they go about their business. They never, ever do anything this bold, let alone signing him to an extension after that. But all the vibes in practice have been great. There was the joint practice against the Bears where they couldn't get anything done when he was in there. So that gets me excited because the Bears are supposed to be a machine this year offensively. So the fact that he was able to accomplish that for this Bengals defense, which was so bad last year, if the Bengals can just have a league average defense, I can't imagine what the upside is for this team. Actually, I can't imagine it. We saw it 5 years ago.
6: Well, Bucky Irving on the other side is a guy I know you're fading throughout the course of the year. Talk us through that prop, and hopefully that defense that you're talking about can hold him at bay to help you out.
7: Yeah, absolutely. Well, first of all, I mean, there's his durability issues there. We saw it last year. 588 rushing yards last year. Only played 10 games, and it was not even a full 10 games. I don't trust the Bucs to tell us the truth about his health status. I think that's another thing we kind of have to worry about. And they brought in Kenny Gainwell. Kenny Gainwell's good at football, and he's going to eat into some of the workload for Irving. And they kept Sean Tucker, too. And Sean Tucker might be a guy that takes away goal line carries, maybe between the 20s every once in a while there. I worry about volume, and I just worry about efficiency. So I haven't been drafting Bucky Irving, and I'm going to play the under on his rush prop as well. I cited 799.5. I'm going to play the under on that one. And I don't think we play unders enough when it comes to props either. Too many things can go wrong. You know, we always want to have our guys. Well, it's always good to have guys to fade to. They're more often, fewer of them are going to come in than are going to hit anyhow.
8: All right, let's talk a little bit about the Rams here. I remember 2 years ago, the report, Kyren Williams is going to return punts, and everybody thought that was a downfall of Williams. We're still kind of waiting here, but maybe is this the year that Blake Corum overtakes him as the guy for L.A.?
7: So for you to profit with Blake Corum, he doesn't need to overtake Kyren Williams. He just needs to be continue on the same arc that he's been on. The way that they treated Corum so far in training camp in the preseason tells you that he's going to be a heavy part of this team. Kyren Williams' usage was over 70% last year. I think that goes down a little bit. Even Kyren Williams was pumping up Corum's tires this year. So the fact that we're getting 699.5 on Corum on the rush yards prop, I like that one there. I want to roster Corum in a lot of my teams as well. He's going to be my third running back in a lot of my teams. I draft wide receivers frequently and early in my draft. So, when it comes down to that eighth round pick, I'm going to be snapping Corum every time. Sometimes I have to pay seventh round now because I'm not the only one. I can, turns out all my competition also has the internet and they can read the good things about Blake Corum as well. But I definitely want to get a lot of him in my life and I want him in my props as well.
6: The other team in L.A., we mentioned in passing the Chargers and their schedule. That's a team that a lot of people are high on. Year three of Jim Harbaugh, bringing in Mike McDaniels and what he can do to scheme up that offense for Justin Herbert. You're looking the other way. Why don't you like Los Angeles this year?
7: Okay, starting in week three, check out their schedule. At Buffalo, at Seattle, versus the Broncos, at Kansas City, at the Rams, versus the Texans, at the Ravens, little respite here with the Jets at a home game, and then hosting the Pats. That's 7 out of 8 games that are just nasty. And they'll win a couple of those, but this is a really, really, really tough schedule and a tough division. They've already lost their starting center. Their interior offensive line has issues, and they don't have Jesse Minter coordinating their defense anymore. It's a little bit of an unknown how good that defense, which has a bunch of no-names that overachieved last year, how good are they truly going to be again in this next year without Jesse Minter? I don't know. We'll see.
8: Speaking of a bunch of no-names that are having some success, myself and Stormy are doing a pretty good job.
6: A little bit. Jeff, no, appreciate your time as always. Thank you for doing this. And this is the first of many. We look forward to checking in with you week after week moving forward this NFL season.
7: Can't wait. Thanks, guys.
6: Jeff Erickson, everybody. Senior editor over at RotoWire, also host of RotoWire Fantasy Sports Today, SiriusXM Channel 87. Check him out every weekday.
8: Clean up your... You got crumbs all over the place.
6: I have
8: crumbs all over the desk.
6: An aggressive setup happening right now. Well, that bread thing you gave me was the sugar bread.
8: Try it. Say it in Spanish. How do you say bread in Spanish?
6: Pan.
8: It's not bad. Sounds a little rustic.
6: Femi said clean that up. Femi, leave me alone. You can have some of the snacks if you like. That is...
8: Get the crumbs off the desk.
6: It's sugar. That would be a welcome sight compared to some of the things that are on these tables.
8: This is how you know I'm a big guy. You want to know why? Ain't a crumb, not a waste. It's all right here.
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14: This week's Finley Cadillac Henderson Player Performance of the Week is from the Little League baseball ranks. As a team from Henderson, Nevada won the U.S. Championship in Williamsport, PA on Saturday, August 29th. This is the second year in a row that the U.S. Championship was brought back to the Las Vegas community. This year's team featured Carson Meyer, who became the first girl to play in the U.S. Championship, and she had an RBI single to help Nevada beat Ohio 12-2 on Saturday. Meyer, who had played in an all-girls tournament earlier in June, stepped to the batter's box in the second inning to a roar of applause from the 20,000 fans. Starting pitcher Owen Guzman had 3 hits, scored twice, and pitched solidly for 3 2/3 innings to lead Nevada. So big ups to the team from Henderson, Nevada, Paseo Verde, for once again winning the U.S. Championship 12-2 versus Ohio in the Little League Baseball World Series.
13: That was a Finley Cadillac Player Performance of the Week, brought to you by Finley Cadillac Henderson.
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5: I probably should have cleaned this up in the break so that the turnaround would have been a little bit better. It's a rough look over there to my right.
6: I mean, I went to the back and goofed around with our crew because I'm a man of the people. But you.
5: You have to stretch. You have to stand. I like to. I'm a creature of sitting.
6: No, ever since I started, you know, I started some new workouts, and what's it called? The knees are feeling a lot better. Doing a lot more explosive movements, you know? So it's feeling pretty good. Feeling pretty good.
5: Well, you're
6: killing
5: not...
6: it. Every day, 5:15 a.m. Some would say a little too early. I would say those people are wimps, but 5:15 is a good time to go.
5: It is a little bit of a cheat code to start your day super early.
6: It's wonderful.
5: You get a lot done.
6: It's wonderful.
5: I don't know how much it's going to pay off, though, if you keep on eating all these snack cakes that we've been talking about.
6: I've already eaten them.
5: A couple more submissions.
6: And that's all I'm eating today, so.
5: Boo This Man sent us, give me Chocodiles, and I'm not going to lie to you, I'd never heard of these before. Chocodiles is a double-digit seed. Say they got hot late and won the Hostess Conference tournament and stole a bid from a mid-major. Love the comp. Said does everything overrated blue blood Twinkies does, but even better. And so that's what it looks like, a chocolate-covered Twinkie is what I'm gathering that a Chocodile is here.
6: Look, let's be honest about the snack cake industry for a second. And I know that Big Snack Cake might come after me for this, and maybe I turn up dead tomorrow after sharing the big secret. They're all the same, just in different wrapping. A cupcake is a cupcake-shaped ding-dong. A ding-dong is a ding-dong-shaped, I guess, I don't know, zinger, for example. Like, they're all kind of the same thing.
5: A butterscotch thing is basically a zinger, but from the other company. So what I was going to say about that, speaking of them all kind of being the same, I taste no butterscotch in that. It just tastes like tasted like a Twinkie to me without filling. Is that bad, Justin? Am I just going totally against?
6: I think you're underselling that a little bit.
5: It's not that it was bad. It was good.
6: Yeah.
5: But I love butterscotch. I wanted more butterscotch flavor.
6: And clearly,
5: from
6: you
5: it,
6: liked
5: personally.
6: A lot, given the mess you've made all over there.
5: Stop. This is great, though. I've got road snacks that I can take with me. We got another submission, though.
6: Femi, you know what the best part about this is for her? Is her cleanup, I'll bet you $10, is just going to be shove the crumbs off the table and leave the mess for somebody else on the floor.
5: Oh, my gosh. What is your deal? I'm a very clean person. Thank you very much.
6: He's like, oh, I was exposed. Like, yeah, that's exactly.
5: You've been to my home. I'm a clean person.
6: How often
5: you
6: does
5: can
6: it
5: admit
6: come?
5: That? Stop. I don't have one. That is a funny thing, though. You asked me. You said I look hoity-toity or something along those lines.
6: You do?
5: That you thought
6: Bougie,
5: that I would have a cleaning
6: toity,
5: person.
6: Whatever
5: no.
6: term you want to use.
5: What are you making? What do you think I make?
6: Mm. Well, I don't want to start that conversation.
5: No, there is no cleaning lady at my home, but okay. I do. I will do the little scoop, right, like this, that you scoop into your hand.
6: Sure.
5: Like that. That's what a true professional would do.
6: Paper is a more effective tool to scoop onto your hand.
5: No, maybe you would scoop it onto the paper, get a larger surface area.
6: No, because then it gets stuck to your hand, and then it falls off onto the ground, and then you leave it to somebody else to clean.
5: No. The other submission was from BJCST27.
6: Okay.
5: The coffee cake cupcake from Tasty Cake. A lot of cake in that.
6: Yeah.
5: That does look really good, though. I like coffee cakes, though.
6: You know, one of those like plucky like five seeds that makes a run to like an Elite Eight. Just the regular.
5: There's always that 512 though that gets upset.
6: Yeah, but like the regular like Hostess coffee cake, those are very good too.
5: I don't know if I've had just like a regular Hostess coffee cake.
6: Come on,
5: the more you know. I don't know this for a fact, but I feel like
6: these things.
5: Oh yeah, that looks really good. That is something that if you were to pop that coffee cake into the microwave for a few seconds, I bet would also be unbelievable.
6: Very good. Yeah,
5: that would be a good one.
6: Good.
5: Last couple minutes here. Let's see if we have added anything to the account.
6: Save the flag football civil war that's about to ensue. The Vegas stats and information.
5: We can recap. Yeah, you didn't. Yes, for maybe tomorrow when you have plenty of air time.
6: 2 hours on it, potentially.
5: My A's F5 did end up coming to fruition yesterday, so we cashed that one, which was a nice little dub. As for today, the additions that I have made, I told you I put a new teaser into the account. I'm rolling with you on the Jags, taking that down from 7.5 to 1.5. And then I threw in the Lions to win. What?
6: Okay, nothing.
5: Lions to beat the Saints.
6: It's not of an inappropriate joke. I think it makes sense. I kind of worry about the Lions in that game, but I just don't
5: to
6: like...
5: To get upset?
6: I just don't like the juju with the offensive line, you know? Like, I know we got Sewell, but you got the wrist injury, now you're on your backup center, you got a rookie right tackle, all coming together against the defensive front that I kind of like. How's that going to look? I do wonder if there's... You know, they find themselves in a little bit of a scrapple in the first week that we did not expect. But for sure, I don't want to use... I would kind of easily threw away the Lions as a survivor candidate, so... But I think you're teasing them down, so it's not like you're asking anything crazy.
5: But I am asking for them to win, so that's what I need. I need you to win by more than one.
6: No. That's not what your country can do for you.
5: From the college football standpoint, maybe it just seems too obvious. Whenever something feels too easy, it's inevitably not. Okay. But I did, like I mentioned earlier, I laid the 2.5 with SMU taking on Florida State this weekend. I understand the home field advantage side of this. Just look at what I saw from week zero. And I don't want to put words in your mouth, but you made the comment that maybe because they were playing New Mexico State, they didn't show all their stuff or something or other.
6: I didn't say that.
5: What does that have to do, though? You said it earlier this week. Yeah. But what does that have to do still with poor offensive line play? What does that have to do with not being able to get after the quarterback? I thought their linebackers in coverage looked lost. So there are a lot of things to me that are showing up SMU. I don't think that those situational issues are going to bode well when you have a very experienced guy, a very mobile and capable guy, and Kevin Jennings on the other side. I trust Rhett Lashley to have this team ready to go again. If there was a team I thought was most likely to be able to upend Miami for the ACC, I think it could be SMU. So in what is a short number, and there is still a spot or two that is hanging the 2.5 and not all the way up at the full 3. It's a little bit more price. Like, instead of the -110, it's -115. There's a little bit of juice on it, but I think it's worthwhile to get that half a point. So SMU at Florida State, Roland.
6: Cool. I got nothing to add.
5: You don't have anything new in the account?
6: Nope, nothing
5: okay,
6: new.
5: Well, let's get some final thoughts for tonight then. The game of the day, essentially, to kick off the week one slate, the national game.
6: It is the game.
5: Georgia Tech.
6: Not essentially, it is the game.
5: Georgia Tech and Colorado.
6: I think every other game has a point spread of 20 or higher. Am I correct on that? It's a lot.
5: So you're not going to be full deep dive into Arkansas, Pine Bluff, and Missouri. I thought you were.
6: You brought that up on purpose because, you know, fact-finding mission. But I do want to see what Austin Simmons looks like at quarterback for Missouri. We did get I'm blanking on the name, you'll know off the top of your head, running back who suffered the gunshot wound, who we thought was going to be available. Ahmad Hardy, he's not going to be available. So just what the offense looks like, if it's going to be as explosive. I think this offense does have the ability to be a very strong offense in the SEC. I want to watch. And one of the things I do want to watch with Simmons, too, is he was the opposite of Trinidad Chambliss in the sense of Chambliss is very good at protecting the football, does not put the ball in danger. Simmons, in very short sample size, put the ball in danger a ton. So has he cleaned that up? Will he continue to do that against a lesser opponent? I think there's little fact-finding things that you want to go out and watch here with all of these teams. And I think Missouri is one of those for sure. So, yes, Simmons is one of the guys that I do want to watch.
5: For the game tonight, though, with Colorado at Georgia Tech, we're sitting 6.5. It has come down from the opener of 7, and we've seen a lot of... What's interesting is I saw Ben Fox, for example, put out that Georgia Tech is like the most public side. All of the bets are coming in on them today. Yet everyone I feel like we have discussed this game with from a betting standpoint has been taking the points, and we did see that come down from the 7 to the 6.5. How do you see this one?
6: I'm curious because I'll invoke your favorite team, Oregon. Georgia Tech's going through something similar, right? Lost both coordinators, is kind of rebuilding on both ends, and we have seen greater teams. Eddie O knows it. Dave Aranda and Joe Brady dipped, and all of a sudden LSU went, and we know what happened to Ed Orgeron. And I wonder if you're going to see somewhat of a rough start to the season for Georgia Tech, and I can understand why you would maybe look in that direction. And I also would agree with our guy Roddy earlier today that all of these, like this footage of, you know, the lone 5'7", buck 20 kid that's on Colorado's roster, and everybody being like, look how tiny Colorado is. They're a D1 program. They have the talent there. I understand wanting to take seven in a game like this, but I don't know, man. I kind of like what Georgia Tech has. I like the talent they have up front. I think they could be live to cover this number. I'd be curious to see how low this gets. I mean, again, multiple spots are already underneath that seven, yeah. So there's not a really big rush to push this back up, it would seem.
5: This I don't really have a lot of firm thoughts on this one. This, to you invoke your term, fact-finding mission. I have Georgia Tech next week hosting Tennessee, so I'm going to be watching this game very closely just from a prep standpoint of what I need to know about them and what they show up with from the first game. And I told you this offseason, I am very curious if everything that Dion has said about him actually being involved in the program this year, unlike last year, if that makes a big difference, if the hires that he brought in, if the adults in the room really do make a significant difference, that they actually have a game plan and they actually have a quarterback that they like compared to, I told you some of the meetings we had with Coach Prime last year and the commentary he had about his quarterback wasn't great. So with Julian Lewis, it seems like they like what they have in him and has sky's the limit potential.
6: I believe you mean Coach Prime, by the way.
5: What did I say?
6: You said Dion.
5: Oh, sorry.
6: Yeah.
5: I thought I said Coach Prime.
6: Don't call him by his government.
5: I thought I said Coach Prime.
6: Yeah.
5: Because I do that on purpose now for you because I know how much it hurts.
6: Same as Dion.
5: That's a wrap for us today. Thank you, everybody, for hanging out. A couple hours. Yes. So we will have a meeting that I'm going to take in the car. Got
6: to
5: go home and pack.
6: We don't need to know.
5: Then we're headed out.
6: Tuscaloosa tonight.
5: Tuscaloosa. Midnight. Yeah, too late.
6: And Stormy should be on with us tomorrow, but who knows? Maybe she has a lunch or something.
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5: Here we go. 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Mitch Moss along with Femi Abebefe today in for the ailing
6: yes.
5: Pauly Howard. Could not make the show today. I'll expand on that coming up in a minute. A three-hour banger lined up. Great guests on the program. Paul Charchian, Fantasy Football Hall of Famer. We'll talk fantasy and season-long player props with him beginning in 30 minutes. Brett Ciancia, Pick 6 Preview Magazine in 90 minutes. College football week one is here. Paul Stone, same thing a little bit later on in the program. Femi, you love betting NFL awards.
6: Oh,
5: NFL.com,
6: yeah.
5: Their analyst came out with the story late last night, earlier today, predicting who they think will win. We'll get into that throughout the show. Major League Baseball as well. I text Paulie, by the way, about an hour or so ago.
6: Have you heard from him?
5: I did.
6: Okay.
5: Did not talk to him, only via text. So he put this out last Friday. He's like, yeah, I need to have my wisdom teeth pulled. And the scheduled date was next Wednesday for the lid lifter of the football season.
6: Oh.
5: And he thought that he could get him pulled in the morning and then come back and do the show. I'm like, you're out of your mind.
6: Wow.
5: Like, that's not going to happen.
6: Nope.
5: So he had no idea. And then so he bumped it up to today. And I text him, I'm like, so how did it go? His response was, can't talk. He had to cut the lower one out. I'm broken down. And I told him, be ready. We're going to call you today live on the show. And he just said tomorrow would be better. So not only is he going to miss today, he's going to miss tomorrow. You were put on, they reached out to you like the other day. Hey, this might be a possibility. Once you heard wisdom teeth, you're like, yeah, I'm in.
6: Exactly. I was like, I'm going to be doing the show on Friday. Like, what are we talking about here? And I'm giving him, yesterday we're talking. I was like, hey, man, just take the day off. Like, you're not going to be able to do the show. He's like, oh, I might be able to. It's like, let's be for real, Pauly.
5: I am.
6: And I'm telling Luke, our producer, before the show, I'm just like, hey, can we at least have, like, end of show be the cutoff? Because I'm not doing the TBD stuff. Once we get to tonight, I'm not doing the, hey, should I prep for the show?
5: Nope.
6: Should I not prep for the show? What's going on? Like, I need to know by the 4 o'clock West Coast time. And it sounds like, I mean, Luke, did Pauly ever get back to you? Like, did you, okay. So gotcha. So he did get back to you, but, I'm glad that we finally have a conclusion there. So, get well, Pauly. Enjoy the college football. We'll see you. Are you guys working next Monday or Tuesday? Or
5: No, Labor Day on Monday.
6: Labor Day,
5: yeah.
6: Be there Monday? I'll see you Monday, Pauly.
5: I would think he's going to be back on Monday, right?
6: Yeah, I think he should be good then.
5: Okay.
6: You would think.
5: I've heard horror stories from people, and I told him this on the air, like from people when they were like late teens, early 20s, they were just cooked for the entire weekend.
6: It's my wife had it. She says she couldn't speak for like a few days. So the fact that he thought he could work tomorrow, I just was like, that's not a thing.
5: Not even, it's not even remotely
6: possible.
5: Have
6: you ever had yours pulled?
5: No, in fact, I had a nice cleaning 2 weeks ago, and I asked them specifically when they did the x-rays. I'm like, I'm getting up there a little bit. I've never had my wisdom teeth pulled. Do the x-rays suggest I need to get them yanked? They look, no, you're good. I'm like,
6: yeah.
5: Thank God. Okay.
6: Just grew in perfectly. That's what my dentist says. It's like, oh, your wisdom teeth are right there. It's like, they bother you? I'm like, no. It's like, yeah, you're good to go.
5: You're good to go. I heard a fun conversation, by the way.
6: Not
5: last...
6: on wood, of course.
5: No, right? How do we? What do we do here now? I don't want to jinx anything.
6: Here's next week. Yeah, I can't do the show.
5: you were hosting with Will Hill last night on primetime.
6: Uh-huh.
5: Listening on my way home, there was a conversation that I found apropos and just a good one that you need to have this time of year anyway. And it was a back and forth between the two of you with baseball season now a month to go. College football is back. NFL is here as well. Like, how much are you going to dial back, if any, your bets on the Major League Baseball season for the rest of the month? He's a diehard baseball guy.
6: Yep.
5: And he admitted that he bet spring training every day last night.
6: Which, like, that blew my mind.
5: I'm like, wait a second here. Do you really? That's bonkers. But he'll bet it every single day. I'm not going to. I'll look at all the numbers. I'll look at all the games. We'll break down stuff that might sound attractive a little bit later on as well. But I have too much in football. And I just,
6: yeah.
5: I think that the best example is this. And I did not have a bet on this game last night. But as we all know, the great line by Nick Bogdanovich here on VSiN many, many years ago is that you need a bottle of whiskey and a revolver to bet baseball. For those of you who had the under in what turned out to be one of the best pitching matchups of the entire year last night between Cam Schlittler and Reed Detmers, and you lost that game, that's what I'm talking about. Like, I don't want to put myself through that misery with football now right around the corner, Femi.
6: It is a disgusting sport. from a betting standpoint, I love baseball. It's fun to watch. I love the division races, but it is absolutely brutal with some of the betting stuff because there's no clock. It's just, can they get the outs? Can you survive the whole thing? Can they retire 27 batters or whatever? If you, honestly, like, prayers up for those of you who had the under in that Angels-Yankees game. Because that was just seven in the 10th. Seven combined.
5: It's sick.
6: And I know, like, the Manfred man, the ghost runner, that always kind of puts that into play. But not to that extent.
5: I know.
6: I guess what? Like, so last night, I was on Cubs first five money line. And, like, I was like, okay, this is not a bad beat, but just more so frustrating. It's like, man, they got five off of Mizorowski, and they can't win that. Like, how? Like, if you told me that, I'd have quadrupled my bet prior to it. I'm like, oh, like, let's go all the way in. But, like, David Peterson just couldn't locate the strike zone and couldn't get his job done. But, like, it's like that's, like, a normal loss. It's like, okay, you know, just end up on the wrong side of variance.
5: But it's still not fun, though.
6: It's not
5: fun. And you had, it was a nice plus price.
6: Plus 155.
5: Think about that. And you get five off five. The Miz, and you can't cash that ticket.
6: The whole time I'm just watching, I'm like, oh, Bregman just took him deep. Here's two more RBIs from Bregman. Like, we're doing this thing. And then Mizorowski would just give it back in the top side of the frame.
5: I'll give you another one. And so this is live when we were on the air yesterday. We didn't watch the whole thing in real time. But when the O's lost to the Rockies, I got a message from our buddy Chris, who said, this was the quote, "The O's loss may have cured me from betting baseball. Ugh." And because they led by two runs three different times, and you can't win that game.
6: It's brutal. Who wants to get that six seed, by the way, in the American League?
5: Nobody?
6: I think it's an... Toronto, last I saw, they were up. So who knows what's going on? Yeah, they still are up 5-3 right now in the top of the eighth. They seem to be surging. Cleveland is there. Like, this is obviously a massive series between those two teams, since they're the two favored teams to be the six seed in the American League. But man, who knows? Like, could the Twins ever make a run? Like, we're talking about these gross teams that have been horrendous all season long. One of them has to be there. And it's a pretty advantageous spot, given how the bracket's likely to shake out.
5: So, credit Caesars. They've been offering this now for a long time. You can bet on which team is going to be the 16th. And I also like your take last night. It's like, you're going to look at futures that you're going to bet. That's the way I would approach it as well, rather than, like, maybe going hardcore with the day-to-day stuff. To win that 6th seed in the American League, the Guardians before today, they were 2-1. They have the 6th easiest remaining schedule remaining. The Blue Jays, 3-1. They have the 2nd easiest schedule remaining.
6: Yeah.
5: And they were 3-1 before today. And if they hang on here, they're up 5-3, like you said. In the 8th inning, they'd get... can you get involved with the Orioles? And the White Sox are plus 650. That would mean, obviously, the Guardians would have to overtake them in the Central.
6: So, for me, the Blue Jays feel like the team, and the betting market's starting to catch up to it now. I mean, I think I saw plus 275. If they can hold on today and win this game, I'm assuming that's going to shrink down even more. As it stands right now, and things can change depending on the standings, but as it stands, they don't have a single team above 500 left on their schedule. And these teams,
5: it's
6: the Royals, the Athletics, six against Baltimore, which will be a massive series, and Baltimore can quickly get back to above 500, but it's the Tigers, it's the Rangers, it's the Reds. It's all out there in front of a team that was in the World Series and probably should have won the World Series last year. If they can kind of get this thing back on track, Dylan Cease has been awesome. He's been trying to make a charge towards AL Cy Young. It's got to be Toronto. I think the betting market after today, if Toronto can hang on, I think they'll rightly be the favorites for that.
5: Yeah, that 3-1 is going to be wiped out, and they'll become the short shot at that point. But I like your find in the National League and what you did. And you found a long bomb here for the team to be the 6th seed.
6: Yeah, I'm looking around on it because my whole premise with the National League, and I've been feeling this way the last couple of weeks, is that I don't think the Padres are going to make the playoffs. I'm not there. So I bet some Padres to miss at plus 255 here at Circa. But I've kept monitoring this NL wildcard race, saying, all right, well, who is going to get there? Diamondbacks, I thought they would be the team, but I'm not so sure with this Ketel Marte situation. No. Clubhouse seems like there's like a weird vibe going on. I know they won recently, but I don't want to buy in on that team. I think St. Louis could potentially be the team. And once again, St. Louis, they get it done last night. They went in extras against the Dodgers. Like, any Cardinals fan would sign in blood for 2 out of 3 against the Dodgers. We'll see if they can complete the sweep tonight. I doubt that's going to be the case, but who knows? I didn't think they were going to win last night either, and they got the win. I was able to find 75-1 here at Caesars in Las Vegas. Now, I think it's shrunk down to about 30-1 or so.
5: You moved the number.
6: I still like it at 30-1. At that price, because they're only 3 games back in the loss column of the Diamondbacks and the Padres. And you look at their schedule, they have 3 against the White Sox, 3 against the Brewers. Obviously, those are going to be difficult games, especially Milwaukee. But how about 3 against the Rockies, 6 against the Giants, 3 against the Nats, and then 3 against the Pirates, who are also in that 6th seed race? This thing, they could easily get hot, and all of a sudden you're holding on a massive ticket. It's not likely. That's why you're still getting 30-1. But at the price and given what's in front of them, why not take a shot?
5: And here's the thing, too, because I looked around after you sent that text earlier today, I looked around specifically for the Cardinals to make the playoffs, and the best number that I could find was like 16-1. How do they make the playoffs and not be the sixth seed?
6: They're not chasing down Milwaukee.
5: They're not. These other teams are locked in ahead of them.
6: Exactly.
5: So if they get in, it's only going to be the sixth seed. And by the way, the teams that are ahead of them, the Marlins, they have the fourth hardest schedule. Marlins are a good story, right? That's a fun team overall. They're 11-1, fourth hardest. Cardinals now 30-1. You got 75-1, eighth easiest. Also, Kelce actually had a better price. I think they were at 6 cents overall on that team to make the playoffs earlier today.
6: Yeah.
5: That was to make the playoffs.
6: Regardless what 6-5 or whatever it ends up being, that's how you want to be betting it, I feel like.
5: I think so, yeah.
6: Like the Cardinals feel like in Miami, they've been a team I've kind of been attracted to, but this is a price conversation. Like,
5: right, right.
6: Like if somebody says, who do you think is going to make it, I would lean a little bit towards Miami over St. Louis, but if you're going to give me 75-1 or 30-1 or 6 cents over there on Kelce on the prediction markets, like price factors in, give me St. Louis all day long.
5: And here's the thing, too, right? If you go back to spring training, the narrative around this team was to potentially be in the mix for the worst team in the entire league.
6: Yeah.
5: And it's like nobody has bought in on the Cardinals the entire year. And you're seeing that continue 3.5 back. It is September, 3rd today?
6: Yep.
5: We saw the Guardians overcome a 12.5 game deficit last year around this time and make that huge run to win their division. This is nothing. By next week, they could
6: be the sixth.
5: Sure.
6: And you're just holding the ticket where it's like, okay, like now I can come back and get some Miami if I want, or I can come get back and get some San Diego or whoever.
5: Right.
6: And kind of just build yourself a nice portfolio. Maybe Ollie Marmol, National League Manager of the Year, perhaps, if they can make it.
5: It's not going to be Murphy again for the third time in a row.
6: I mean, if it is.
5: Can't, right? It can't be. Mattingly.
6: The fact that he won back-to-back is ridiculous.
5: I know. Mattingly has a great case, I think, in Philadelphia.
6: Yeah. Donnie Baseball, especially if they win the division. That's a big series this weekend.
5: Yeah. Follow the money here on VSiN, the Sports Betting Network. Up next, a contest entry update. I have some extra pep in my step today, signing up for a couple of contests this morning. I'll explain next.

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18: Like, something has to be on the cutting room floor, you know, like, unless you're just like, you have no life or social life or whatever. And everyone's situation is different, no judgment, but it's, you know, like, it's like I'm married. Like, you know, I can't just like say like, hey, honey, sorry, I got all this going on. See you in February.
19: No, you're spot on. And, you know, bank rolls are going to be different.
18: 100%.
19: For people who have just absolutely enormous bank rolls, they're still going to be firing away on whatever they like in baseball and every other sport. And for me, one way to look at it is this, when you do these contests too, it's like betting futures, right? Which we're going to get into in about 45 minutes, like awards. That is a way to have action the entire year.
18: Yep.
19: So with the five games ATS in the NFL, or in the case with the college contest at the Westgate, seven games ATS, that's a way of betting these games every single week and having action. And if I still like a game that week or multiple games, I can still fire on them, but I don't have to like be in front of the screen all day long and waiting for that injury news to come down and grab that half a point. I'm okay betting contests as opposed to like having nine different games every single week in the NFL, which is difficult to come up with anyway.
18: Yeah, it gives you rooting interest. And like you have stake in like every single game, which is always fun. That's what we all want to do. It's

0: stake in every game without having to actually like be placing all these bets on a week to week or day to day basis in some instances.
1: Yep. Now, will you have a partner in either one of the circuit contests, Survivor or Pick'em?
0: I'm flying solo.
1: Are you?
0: So yeah, I'm doing one for the millions, and then I'm doing three for Survivor. Just because I've done a couple in Survivor in the past. Like the first time I ever did, I just did one. I'm like, okay, I feel like I'm at a severe disadvantage.
1: Yeah, right.
0: So I was like, all right, let's get a few bullets in the chamber here. So at least if we're fortunate enough to get to the holiday weekends, we have options. Because I mean, we all saw what happened last year where every underdog won outright, and anyone who made it through obviously had both sides covered on the game. It's like you don't want to be in that situation where it's like, oh, like I have the Eagles, and now here's the Bears walking you down, and like now you're out. See you later. Hope you had a good holiday weekend. You know,
1: yep.
0: I don't want that to happen.
1: Well, so I will say this about having a partner. I prefer it personally for a partner in Survivor because I like the conversation every single week.
0: It is fun.
1: Right? And then maybe getting me off of a game that I would consider or vice versa. And I have specifically told my Survivor partners who also want to partner up in these ATS contests, I tell them every single time, I hate the conversation. I don't enjoy the weekly back and forth trying to come up with five games. One game for Survivor is different. Five games against the spread, I don't enjoy it personally. I can't stand it, in fact. And I will not. I refuse to be a partner in one of those contests.
0: I used to have, so I was a part of a group that had four people in it. So it's like everybody bring your game to the table.
1: Yep.
0: And then like we had like a wild card situation where like you'd rotate, like you're responsible for two. The rest of us will get the rest of the games. I didn't love it as much. So like the next year I was like, hey guys, I'm going to fly solo. See you guys at the top of the leaderboard, hopefully. Just because like you said, like it's impossible. Because somebody will come up with something that's like, I actually hate that side.
1: Yeah.
0: But that's your submission. They're like, what am I going to fight you for it? You know what I mean? Like, I guess it's impossible. So like, yeah, ATS, it's like, no. Flying solo for sure. Survivor, though, it is fun. This year, though, I'm just going to be flying solo in that one.
1: Yeah, good luck. I hope you make a really, really deep run, obviously, in this one with three of them. Right now, we're sitting at 17.4 on the screen. More than 17,400 in Survivor.
0: And it's only Thursday of Labor Day weekend?
1: Yeah, so it's
0: going to... Wait till tomorrow, Saturday, Sunday.
1: What do you think? Are we going to get to 27.5?
0: Ooh, 27, maybe that's...
1: That's 10,000 more for... I say yes.
0: That's so many. I'll go conservative. I'll say 25 is where we get. But, I mean, last year was what? Was it
1: 18.7.
0: 18.7. I mean, yeah. I mean, surpassing 20 is still pretty insane.
1: Oh, it really is.
0: it's
1: yep.
0: insane.
1: Yep.
0: I'll say 25 is, I think, where we end up settling at. It's 27.5. That's a lot.
1: Yeah, I think we're going to... I'll go over 25.
0: You're going over that one?
1: Yeah, because I think starting tomorrow again, it's going to be a tidal wave.
0: Yeah.
1: Yep.
0: I mean, you can already feel it in the sports book already.
1: Last week was bonkers here.
0: For week zero.
1: Yeah.
0: And there was, I mean, what, like two games that you really cared about?
1: Yeah, maybe.
0: You know what I mean?
1: Maybe.
0: It's like there's UNLV and then there's the Belichick TCU game.
1: Yeah. So do you know, like, you have a game circled that? As of right now, that you want to use, are you going to attack it with three different games with three entries? Are you going to go all in on one team? Do you know what that's going to look like?
0: I'm definitely not going to go all in week one. One of the entries I'm going to use on the Wednesday night game, I'm going to go with Seattle.
1: Okay.
0: With one of the entries. I was having this conversation with Will last night. Is it almost to the point where like the Chargers are almost kind of like a contrarian big favorite? Because like they're the only double digit favorite on the board right now. It feels like a lot of people are like, well, like you got to kind of like this is your chance to use the Raiders or this is your chance to use this other team. And I mean, what's your chance to use the Chargers when you look at their schedule?
1: It's either immediately out of the gates. It's either week one or week two against the Raiders. And then see in November,
0: week three to week 10, it's a murderer's row.
1: Yeah.
0: Like you're not going to want, and like if you're fortunate enough to survive beyond week 10, then okay, I guess, hey, you have the Chargers in your back pocket, but who knows what they're like the whole year. Like, I mean, given their injury history, they'll probably have their whole offensive line injured, but
1: I know.
0: So for me, I'm like, do you maybe just kind of take the Chargers and say, all right, hopefully you don't throw up over yourselves and lose the Cardinals somehow. But to me, I think it's Seahawks for Wednesday night, Chargers, and I haven't decided what I want to do with the third one.
1: Okay, I'll expand on that coming up in a second. NFL Weekly on the Sharps turns each week's NFL slate into a sports prediction tournament. Everybody starts with the same chips, picks from the same slate, and lands on one public leaderboard so you can see exactly where you stack up. Enter at jointhesharps.com or scan the QR code on the screen and use the code VSIN50 for a 50% deposit bonus up to $100. That's jointhesharps.com, promo code VSIN50. I also, to me, it's like in week one, because I think the Cardinals are much better than what the market thinks of this team. It's just the schedule is the reason why I think the total, the win total is 3.5. They are clearly better than some, like my, the Cardinals, Miami. If it's a pick 'em on a neutral, my entire bankroll is on Arizona all day long, right? So can they be feisty in week one? I don't want to use the Raiders because if, and I've said this before, if there's ever a time where you don't want to fade Miami or you would consider using Miami, wouldn't it be week one when it's going to be the healthiest they're going to be the entire year and you come in, you don't know what it's going to be like week one with Kirk Cousins and Kubiak. Don't know. And it's the Raiders.
0: New head coaches, week one, it can be weird. I mean, we saw the Raiders beat the Patriots last year in week one. You know, and like the Patriots went on to go to the Super Bowl and win 14 games that season. But one of their losses was the Las Vegas Raiders, who were just atrocious all last season. So, yeah, new coaches, that kind of scares me a little bit with that Raiders-Dolphins game, which is why I'm like, hey, like, Seahawks, Mike McDonald, I can trust him. I can trust that defense. I can trust Sam Darnold, what they're doing at home, raising the banner and all that. Or Chargers, it's still Harbaugh and Herbert. They're still there.
1: Right.
0: I want stability, at least early on, as much stability as you could possibly have early in an NFL season. I don't want to be doing, hey, like, this first-time head coach or first-time quarterback or whatever. Like, it's a little scary for me.
1: Do you trust Liam Cohen and Trevor Lawrence enough in week one to take on a new head coach there in Cleveland and that quarterback situation?
0: I trust the head coach-quarterback combination. I don't trust the offensive line. And that might sound crazy to people because I think a lot of people have said, oh, Jacksonville, free space, Deshaun Watson's horrible. I agree with all that. Like, Deshaun Watson's terrible, terrible quarterback. But that offensive line is pretty brutal in Jacksonville, and that Browns pass rush, if they do something well, they at least have a pretty good defensive front.
1: The Browns defense is still good. I mean, they lost.
0: They have talent.
1: It's a super solid defense again this year. I'm convinced of that.
0: Yeah, the offense is okay, too. They just have probably the worst quarterbacks in the league.
1: And that's, I mean, if they had a decent quarterback, that's like a 500 team.
0: They could be easily in the playoffs.
1: Yep. Fantasy Football Hall of Famer Paul Charchian next. We'll start fantasy, then get into future bets. We'll discuss where you should draft Packers running back Marshawn Lloyd next.
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1: Hardcore football here, NFL variety. As we go out to the Progressive guest line, longtime friend of the show, Fantasy Football Hall of Famer Paul Charchian joins the program. The new podcast is called the Fantasy Football World Podcast. We're going to do his best bets in the AFC South coming up in 15 minutes. We'll begin some fantasy news here first. Charch, good to talk as always, my man. How are you today?
2: I'm doing great. Back in Minneapolis for, you know, where I grew up, for my fantasy leagues, right? I mean, it's fantasy draft season. They're all better in person. And my buddy Scott Fish does it right. He, in his driveway, he gets a mobile pub delivered to his driveway. It's in a shipping container and it's all carved out. It's got TVs. It's got taps. It's got seating. It's got high tops and all this stuff in the shipping container. And then this thing is now grown to the point that like the neighbors all come over and the kids all come over. They now have two different food trucks out at the end of the driveway to support the event. I mean, it's turned into total pandemonium, but live drafts are where it's at, getting together with your friends, maybe only see them once a year. Definitely worth flying into. So, yeah, back in Minneapolis.
1: That is incredible. Have you tweeted a photo of that out yet?
2: I don't know. But I'll remember to do that.
1: You have to tweet that out. I need to see what that looks like for sure. Okay, let's begin here.
2: Yeah.
1: Like most people, I am hot and heavy right now in the middle of draft season with some long drafts, like 2 hours between picks, maybe a little bit more than that, and some regular drafts as well. I think I'm in my fourth league going on as we speak. I have yet to grab Marshawn Lloyd because he went sooner than even I anticipated. I mean, as high as like the fourth round at this point. Is that the spot where you think people listening right now or watching the show should be taking him?
2: That is the spot. Although that's higher than where he's traditionally going. I just looked at real-time average draft position. Marshawn Lloyd right now, even after moving up 63 spots since the news broke about Josh Jacobs, he's still going too low. Right now, he's going off the board as running back 31 in the seventh round. The fourth round is where I believe he should be going. Marshawn Lloyd, let's remember, Marshawn Lloyd, who's missed 2 years with injury, which is it's totally salient factor here, and you gotta put that into the calculus. But at USC, he was a freaking beast. He averaged 7 yards per carry. 21% of his carries resulted in 10 or more yards at USC, and he can catch. You know, he's built for goal line use. It may very well turn out that Marshawn Lloyd is just better than Josh Jacobs. It might not even matter when Josh Jacobs comes back or if he comes back, because Lloyd might establish himself as the best running back on the team. The team's cooking and they stick with Lloyd and then bring Josh Jacobs in as a 1-2 punch combo, but Lloyd remaining the lead back. That's entirely possible. You know, we don't know what's going to happen with Jacobs. I've got Marshawn Lloyd as running back 13. I've got him as high as anybody. I think he's dropped into a perfect spot. And I think the usage is going to be very high, particularly while Jacobs is out.
1: Okay, very strong. I'm glad you said that because I am down on the Packers this year. I was way before this news came out. And I have heard people since this news dropped say that, well, yeah, they're not going to, now Jacobs is not there. The running game is going to be not. I'm like, how do we not know that Lloyd's better? I mean, he might be better than Jacobs. We don't know that. Yeah. It could be, right? So then, I'm actually a little bit of afraid of this now. Could be an upgrade. So for people who have been drafting, you know, for months now and they have Jacobs in their lineup or on their roster, what do they do?
2: All right, so if you already had your draft and you drafted Josh Jacobs before you knew about all of this, first of all, quit your bitching because you got him at a 2-round discount fully knowing that he had pending legal trouble. You bought the dip. That's on you. You decided to take that risk. So stop complaining. Second, if you've got Josh Jacobs and you're like, all right, what do I do now? Don't even bother calling up whoever drafted Marshawn Lloyd because, you know, for example, Femi, you drafted Josh Jacobs. Mitch, you've got Marshawn Lloyd. Femi calls you up and he wants to get both sides of the Packers backfield. You're just going to laugh at him. You're going to bend him over a barrel. You know, I think that's going to be a tough road to hoe. I think you got a couple other options if you drafted Josh Jacobs. Number one, if you think he's going to be back by midseason, which I think is likely, prioritize a trade for a player who can help you at the beginning of the year, like Seattle running back Jadarian Price. He's going to be the number one back there until Zach Charbonnet comes back. And then when Charbonnet comes back, it'll be a timeshare. But, you know, and at that point, it might not matter because then Jacobs is coming back. So that'd be one way to approach it. The other thing you can do that's a lot cheaper and easier, if you drafted Josh Jacobs, just load up on backup running backs and then play for the injury, right? So go get all the key backup guys and discard most of the rest of your backups and just wait for the injury to strike and hope one of your backups turns into a usable asset.
3: Hey, sometimes you get in trouble trying to catch the falling knife. So I agree with you. All those people trying to draft Josh Jacobs early. It's like, hey, you knew what you were getting yourself into. This is always a possibility. We know the starting quarterbacks for 31 of the 32 teams coming up next week, but the Atlanta Falcons still have not yet named their starter between Tua Tagovailoa and Michael Penix Jr. Is there any fantasy application to whoever the starter ends up being during week one? It feels like it might be Tua if Penix isn't quite ready, but they are holding out hope that it is Penix. Anything, I mean, Bijan's going to go number one or number two regardless, but what about the rest of those skill guys for the Falcons, pending who they end up starting behind center?
2: I'm really nervous. Yeah, great question. I'm really nervous about that whole quarterback position. You know, so for it'll be Penix in time because nobody else is qualified to take this job, whether it's Cooper Rush. Jack Strand is fascinating, and I love that he made the team. Division II quarterback, threw for 10,000 yards at Minnesota State Moorhead. I mean, that kid might be, you know, maybe he's part of the long-term answer, but probably not a week one answer. They're hoping to get Penix right, but the guys, here we are, week out from the start of the season. Penix has barely been to practice. And, you know, how long does it take him to get comfortable in the offense, off the knee? And Tua just looks dreadful. Practices, the preseason games. I have moved Drake London lower than pretty much anybody. He's down to wide receiver 18 for me because I worry this offense isn't going to be right until midseason, when Penix is back and he's to his normal self, which also isn't even that great, by the way. I mean, Penix might be the 25th best quarterback in the league or the 28th best quarterback in the league, but he would be an upgrade from what else they have right now. So, you know, Bijan Robinson, I think there's more risk at him at number two, where he's going almost universally, than a lot of people are baking into his spot because the whole offense could struggle around that quarterback position. If the quarterback's bad enough, everybody struggles.
1: Very good. Follow the money here on VSiN, the Sports Betting Network. Our guest, Fantasy Football Hall of Famer Paul Charchian, his new podcast is called Fantasy Football World. He's on the Progressive Guest Line. You may or may not have heard of these leagues where you can get whacked after like week one or week two, week three, and then your roster becomes available to other players in that league as well. Some call it you might get chopped, Charge. I don't know if you're familiar here.
2: Chop leagues.
1: Chop leagues, right. Yeah. So in a chop league this year, I picked 10th overall. Christian McCaffrey fell to me. I took him.
2: Yes.
1: But I was like, am I missing something here? This seems a little fishy. Why did he drop to number 10 overall? Your thoughts on CMC?
2: In the chop format, and really any format, I feel like we're not baking in enough of the risk that Christian McCaffrey has. He's average draft position in standard leagues, fourth overall pick. So by the time he got to you at 10, that's actually a pretty good value. But let's talk about what nobody seems to be talking about with Christian McCaffrey. First, last year, 415 touches for Christian McCaffrey, more than any other season of his career. In his two next highest touch seasons, the following year, he got hurt and missed basically the whole year, playing three games in each of them. So the other high touch seasons, he followed him up with injury. Here he is, 30 years old, his 10th season in the league. And here's what you never hear. His running, in particular, took a big step back. Christian McCaffrey, last year, finished 31st in run success rate, 33rd in stuff rate, 37th in missed tackle rate, and 26th in yards after contact. Christian McCaffrey in the 20s and 30s for these really critical analytics. That's weird. And, you know, he's at that age where we know running backs, it comes violently. The end comes fast. Maybe I'm not pounding nails in his coffin, but maybe those are indicators that we saw last year that the end is closer than people realize in Christian McCaffrey.
1: Well, with that in mind, too, I have selected his backup, Kalen Black from Indiana, with the last pick on a couple of teams now. You think maybe Malik Willis is your guy, maybe to go last?
2: Yeah, last pick of your draft. Why not take Malik Willis?
1: You have to.
2: Dolphins are going to be really bad. You know, but I love the upside that he brings.
1: Right.
2: You know, he runs like Jaden Daniels, you know, and Lamar Jackson. I mean, the running, he could get you 40, 50, 60, 70 rushing yards in any game. He's going to have to throw his arm out of socket. I mean, for a guy who's never thrown more than 25 passes in a game in his life, this is going to be a great opportunity for him to throw a bunch of passes because they're going to be trailing in a lot of games. Where you deploy Willis, you take him. And then when you're an underdog, you swap him out with your starting quarterback. Last pick of your draft, Malik Willis.
1: Very good. We'll continue with Paul Charchin up next, Fantasy Football World podcast. He has a player prop, season-long one, for every team in the AFC South, including one that would pay 40-1. Find out what that is next here on VSiN.

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4: Rolling along here on a Thursday, Mitch and Femi, Paulie's out, wisdom teeth, Fantasy Football Hall of Famer Paul Charchin with us. We did all fantasy for a segment. Here we'll turn our attention to player props, full season in the NFL. Let's begin, and these are all in the AFC South, by the way, with Jacksonville. In one of my leagues, it's a dynasty league, and I took Travis Hunter in the fifth round last year, expecting that to be a pretty good pick and to be a keeper moving forward. Not the case. He was very easy to cut bait on. With that in mind, who is the player that you focused in here on this Jacksonville offense?
5: I'll tell you about the Jacksonville offense after a very quick story about my friend named Paul, who got his wisdom teeth out. He flew in to visit me, and one of the things that we always do every time he flies in is we go to Ping's Chinese, because he loves Ping's, and he loves the Kung Pao chicken in particular. But he, earlier in the day, he had gotten his wisdom teeth pulled out that day, and he's all, you know, he's all numbed up and everything, the stitches and everything, but he loves the Kung Pao chicken. And he says, I'm ready to go get the Kung Pao chicken. And I'm like, you're crazy. He's eating the Kung Pao chicken and he's literally crying. And there's blood coming out the sides of his lips and his mouth. And he's like, I can't stop eating it. It's so good, but it hurts so bad. The Kung Pao chicken.
4: I'm guessing you're anyway, not supposed to have spicy food hours after having wisdom teeth removed.
5: No, it's an open wound in your mouth, and he's putting Kung Pao in there. And, you know, the Kung Pao's got peanuts and celery. Oh so God. It's not like it's mushy. It's got hard.
4: Yes.
5: You know, anyway.
6: Nobody makes me bleed my own Kung blood. Pao is
5: special. You know, if it were Egg Foo Young, I think you might be able to get away with Egg Foo Young. Kung Pao's a whole different story.
4: Right.
5: Jacksonville wide receiver Parker Washington is going to go over 825 receiving yards. Last year, after Travis Hunter went down, Parker Washington exploded as the Jaguars' leading receiver. Post-Travis Hunter, Washington was on an annualized pace of 77 receptions and 1,200 yards. Remember, we only needed him to get to 825. He was on pace for 1,200 yards after Hunter went down. Now, the differential there, that gives us a pretty good buffer between the 1,200 yards he was on pace and the 825. If I get out my Casio, 1,200 minus 825, that equals 80085. Oh, wait, that's something else. That is 375 yards of wiggle room to account for injuries or whatever. Let's acknowledge, okay, there's Brian Thomas. He might bounce back from those rookie year form. Jacoby Myers isn't a game breaker, but he's okay. But here's what we love is Liam Cohen with slot receivers. He was the Rams offensive coordinator. Liam Cohen, Rams offensive coordinator in 2022. Cooper Kupp played half a season and put up 825 yards from the slot, just like Parker Washington runs. Then Liam Cohen in Tampa Bay, 2024, offensive coordinator. Chris Godwin played half a season and put up 600 yards. Those guys were on pace for 1,600 yards and 1,200 yards. I only need Parker Washington as Liam Cohen's slot receiver to go over 825 receiving yards. Guys, what do you think?
4: Very good.
6: We love that.
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6: Charge, I want to ask you about another wide receiver in this AFC South. Carnell Tate, rookie out of Ohio State, top five pick, a lot of hype during the draft process. Feels like the public has sort of cooled on him after some not-so-positive training camp reviews. Preseason didn't go as according to plan. How do you feel about the rookie who, he's still up there high on the odds board for Offensive Rookie of the Year, but from a season-long prop standpoint, what do you expect from Carnell Tate this year?
5: Tendencies look bad in the preseason. You can't, I don't know how much you can really judge from that. They're installing a new offense. They got new players. I mean, there's a lot of change going on right now for Tennessee. But 750 yards is a really, really low bar for an elite rookie prospect like Carnell Tate, who was drafted fourth overall in the draft. So I'm going to give you two historic stats about rookie receivers. Going all the way back to 2014, the first receiver taken in the draft, of the first receivers taken in the draft, only five did not top 750 yards, going all the way back to 2014. So there's eight guys that did, five that did not. Going back to 2014, receivers taken in the first eight picks, it becomes way even more compelling. Six of the seven wide receivers going back to 2014 that were taken in the first eight picks, six of seven went over 750 yards. Only Corey Davis failed to hit the 750-yard mark. Carnell Tate's development is paramount organizationally to the Titans. They've got very little receiving help. They need him to work out. They need their quarterback to get on the same page with him. And the other wide receivers are not great. There's Wendell Robinson, who's fine, not special. Calvin Ridley on his last legs. Eric Iomanner is not even really a factor. The tight end is Gunnar Helm. I mean, none of these guys are a threat to stop Carnell Tate from having 110, 120, 130 targets coming his way. And if he gets anything like that, 750 yards is an afterthought.
4: 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Paul Charchian, our guest. 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Fantasy Football World is the name of the new podcast. I really am on board with this one. Big time. I bet it a different way than you did, but take it away here. Okay. With new Houston running back David Montgomery and how much you like him this year.
5: All right, two bets on David Montgomery related. Over 7.5 rushing touchdowns, which feels like a lock, and I'm shocked it's even money, and to lead the NFL in rushing touchdowns at 40-1 for David Montgomery. So typically, you need to get into the 16, 17 touchdown range to win the rushing touchdown crown. Over the last 3 years, Montgomery's averaging 11 rushing touchdowns when he was sharing goal line carries with Jahmyr Gibbs. Now, granted, he was playing for the Lions. That's a great offense, and Houston is not a great offense. So I get there's a step down here, but he's going to get every carry near the goal line. Like, and there's a 100% correlation between your rushing touchdown champion every year and them getting the ball universally inside the 5-yard line. That's going to be David Montgomery. He has the fourth most touchdowns over the last 3 years, rushing touchdowns over the last 3 years. Super effective with carries inside the 5-yard line. He averages a 42% scoring rate on carries inside the five. Now, his competition for carries is Woody Marks. He was horrible inside the five last year when they were trying. You know, they didn't have anybody else. Joe Mixon didn't work out last year. They gave Woody Marks nine cracks at carries from inside the five last year. He scored one time. That's an 11% scoring rate. That's it. Montgomery's going to get all the rushing touchdowns that come in goal-to-go situations. And here's the other thing you got to factor in with Houston. I know this offense wasn't good last year, but the offensive line is going to be way better this season. They added guard Wyatt Teller, one of the most coveted free agent linemen, three-time Pro Bowler, two-time Pro All-Pro. Not in his prime anymore, but still a big step up. They added right tackle Braden Smith from Indy. Not great, but a big upgrade from what they had. And they put a first-rounder into the center position, Kalen Rutledge, widely considered to be the best center in the draft class. So the whole offense is going to be better this year. Add in a little bit of development for C.J. Stroud, and David Montgomery is really going to be very easily going over the 7.5 rushing touchdowns if he plays a full season, and could potentially threaten the rushing touchdown crown 40-1. Pretty compelling.
6: Hey, 40-1. You don't have to twist my arm for that. Always love the big bombs there. How about in Indianapolis, Colts tight end Tyler Warren, his receiving TD prop, 5.5. What do you like with that one?
5: We're going to go under here. And by the way, it's -145, the under. I went into this thinking that the data was going to say elite tight ends blossom in year number two, right? That tight end's a really hard position to pick up because you have blocking assignments, you've got route running. I mean, it is It's maybe the slowest position to develop. And I thought elite tight ends are going to really blossom in year number two. Then I started looking into the data. I was totally wrong. Let's go into it. First round tight ends in their second year. I went back 15 years. Only two of the 10 tight ends taken in the first round over the last 15 years went over 5.5 touchdowns. Wow. 8 of the 10 went under 5.5 touchdowns, and they went way under. The two that went over barely snuck over. TJ Hockenson in year two had 6 touchdowns. Brock Bowers in year two had 7 touchdowns. The under, way more pervasive, way more compelling. Dalton Kincaid had 2, Kyle Pitts 2, Noah Fant 3. On average, all the guys that went under 5.5 touchdowns in their second year as first round tight ends, they averaged 3 touchdowns. That's it. The quarterback position for the Colts, a point of possible failure. Daniel Jones coming off Achilles surgery. We saw what happened with Kirk Cousins. He lost his fastball off his Achilles. And if Jones goes down again, it's Riley Leonard and Anthony Richardson. So we're going to take the under on Tyler Warren, 5.5 touchdowns.
4: 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Dynamite as always, my friend. Enjoy the rest of your time in Minnesota. We'll talk soon.
5: Sounds great. Talk to you next week. Bye-bye.
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3: The year that Benito wins, because I've had him the last 2 years at huge numbers.
4: Of course.
3: And had no chance, basically.
4: That's how it goes.
3: So, they again, per their votes, 19 people checking in here, only three players received votes. Aiden Hutchinson, one of them, at around 9-1 plus 750 in that range. They had 9-1 on the website here with the Lions. Miles Garrett got 5 votes. Hutchinson got 3, by the way. Garrett, obviously, is the easy guy to look at.
4: Yep.
3: But they've 11 people voted for Will Anderson this year to win.
4: Yeah.
3: Is he worth a vote, in your opinion? Or, I'm sorry, a bet?
4: No, because I think he's going to win. I think the betting market just has it right. And it pisses me off because I was on him last year.
3: Mm-hmm.
4: And like 75% of the way through the season, I'm just pounding the table being like, are we really going to give it to Miles Garrett on this terrible Browns team? He's already won the award. Look what Will Anderson's doing in Houston. Then Garrett just keeps racking up the sack.
3: Yeah.
4: At some point, it's like, okay, like he broke the record, so it doesn't matter what his team record is. He's going to win the award, and he did, and rightfully so. But it's just, it's going to frustrate me. I have no bets in this market. I'm probably not going to bet it until something crazy happens during the season, whether it's an injury or maybe a guy just is off to a slow start or something like that, because I think the betting market just has it pegged. Like Will Anderson Jr., like Garrett is the favorite. I get why he has to be there, but I actually disagree with it. I think it should be Anderson because like Garrett won it last year, and he won it with 23 and a half sacks or whatever. It's like he's going to have to put up at least like 16, 17, 18 to win it on a Rams defensive line that's loaded with a bunch of guys that might take away some sacks from him. So I think it should be Anderson, but so does the betting market.
3: I'm with you. I don't have a bet in this market yet. Based on the numbers right now that we have on the screen, I mean, again, on the numbers here, I would look at his teammate, Danielle Hunter. I absolutely love him. I'm the vice treasurer of his fan club. Trey Hendrickson at 28-1. If all things go right with that team, they win a ton of games, obviously, and he's a reason why the defense is better again. But also, Jalen Carter at 28-1. I think there's a chance here where the Eagles.

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5: So they have the White Sox and the Brewers, three-game series with both of them. Those are the only two teams that they play that are currently above 500. They have three left against the Rockies. They have six left against the Giants, three left against the Nationals, and then three left against the Pirates, who are also in this six-seed race. I love the path. I love that they're just right there in shouting distance already. And at price, I had to make the bet. So 75-1, I am now a big St. Louis Cardinals fan for the next about 24 days.
6: Here's what else you really have cooking here. Looking at their schedule right now. So when you look overall, again, you're going to notice that the most difficult team that they have yet to play, the Brewers, three games. Yep. The final three games of the regular season.
5: Maybe they have it clinched.
6: Not only will they probably have the division clinched at that point.
5: But the one.
6: Are they going to have the one seed clinched? The way that this team has been cruising along pretty much the entire year. I mean, Mizorowski was terrible last night. I think that was his worst start in his career. They won the game.
5: Yeah.
6: Doesn't matter.
5: So here's five earned, but we're still going to win.
6: Sure. So you
5: have a really good Cubs team.
6: Do you know how big that is potentially? Where they're just setting up guys for the rotation. Doesn't matter. Cardinals might need those games to get in. Meanwhile, overall, eighth easiest, and you compare them to other teams like Vine. For that position, The Marlins are a fun story. Good roster overall. Alcantara is going tonight. They are 11-1 to be the sixth seed. They have the fourth hardest schedule.
5: Yeah, it's a beast.
6: I would be absolutely. The Phillies are 14-1. Now they have a very difficult schedule, second most difficult in all of baseball in September moving forward. But if they fall on their faces that badly and get the six, I would be stunned.
5: Yeah, I don't think that's going to happen.
6: And if you lose your bet, so be it then because of...
5: Tip the cap.
6: No question. I don't... That number has since moved, and I think you probably the reason why there, obviously.
5: Yeah. Might have leaned on it a little bit.
6: And I brought that... Boy, there's a touchdown in the UMass Rutgers game.
5: Oh,
6: forget what I said about the under. It's 7-6 now.
5: All right.
6: Midway through the first quarter. That's a nice answer by UMass.
5: I was going to say, like Rutgers went down pretty easily in like within like what 3-4 minutes and scored, and now UMass is right back on the board.
6: So I think also like to that point about the Phillies dropping to the six, don't really see that happening. When I looked earlier today, and you sent that text over about 75-1, it had moved to 30, but also like they were like 16-1 to make the playoffs.
5: Yeah,
6: if they make it, they're going to be the five. What's going to happen here?
5: It's a very good chance it's the six. The Cubs would have to just completely collapse. You know, and I like the Cubs. I think the Cubs can make a legitimate run to the World Series and win the whole thing. So I'm hoping they don't collapse. But I don't see that kind of collapse happening, given the way.

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